0: News this hour from Town Hall. I'm Jason Walker. Representative Byron Donalds winning the GOP nomination for Florida governor, and former Representative David Jolly has taken the Democratic nomination. That sets the stage for a November contest between the two. The winner will be taking the place of the outgoing governor, Ron DeSantis. Trump administration increasing pressure on the Cuban regime.
1: Secretary of State Marco Rubio continues to push a hard line against Cuba's communist government. Rubio, whose parents fled the island, has long called for an end to the regime. The administration has already cut off major oil supplies to Cuba by pressuring Venezuela and Mexico. A new CIA Cuba task force has been established, and the State Department recently released a lengthy report calling Cuba the capital of 21st century communism. Officials say the goal is fundamental change to the island. Willie Nelson, Washington.
0: The latest Ukrainian drone barrage on Russia, inflicting tremendous damage.
2: Ukrainian forces have launched one of their biggest drone attacks on Russia since the war in Ukraine began. 800 drones. Moscow's mayor said of the more than 600 Ukrainian drones that flew the Moscow region, 80 were shot down. Officials report that all made damage. The attack comes just 2 days after a similar assault. Meanwhile, a Russian missile strike on a village in Ukraine's Kharkiv region killed at least 10 people and wounded 8 others.
0: The Navy confirming a destroyer with 300 sailors on board. Pacific last month, losing for 4 days. Bill Rasmussen, the man who co-founded ESPN, has died at the age of 93. He and his son came up with the idea of a network carrying sports around the clock. More on these stories, townhall.com.
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0: ABC filing suit against the FCC alleging violation of its First Amendment rights. Here's Rich Thomason.
5: The suit alleges a violation of Disney ABC's First Amendment rights. It comes on the heels of FCC Chairman Brendan Carr stating that broadcasters have a duty to operate in the public interest. Carr says the commission is trying to restore that standard. The broadcast license review comes well before those licenses are due to expire. And it follows President Trump's calls for the firing of late-night host Jimmy Kimmel. Rich Thomason, Washington.
0: Data centers continue coming under fire from state leaders around the country. More governors shifting their stance, taking more steps to squeeze the centers as the midterm elections are growing near. Backlash to the server warehouses is enveloping races for governor in some of the nation's biggest states. Breaking news and analysis, townhall.com. A nice climb for Home Depot. Bob Agnew explains.
6: 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Bob Agner reporting.
0: President Trump has been promoting new data showing U.S. prescription drug prices fell 0.8% in July. They're down 3.1% from 1 year ago right now. Wall Street Tuesday, more losses. S&P down 53 points. The Dow dropped 116. NASDAQ sank 355. More on these stories, townhall.com.
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10: Here's a forecast on News Talk 1250 KBRF for tonight. Seeing mostly clear skies, lows down around 58. Sunny and 80 for Wednesday's high. A little bit of showers possible Wednesday night into early Thursday. 59 for Wednesday night's low, 83 for Thursday's high, 82 sunny on Friday, 57 mostly clear Friday night, gorgeous sunny 80 on Saturday, then 57 partly cloudy Saturday night. That is a look at your forecast on News Talk 1250 KBRF. 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
12: Call in and wait on the line. If you're a first-time caller, we'll bump things up for you. We do not screen. We never will, never have, don't want to. And, of course, once the show's over with, you can certainly leave a message on the voicemail. We got some voicemails that we can always get to as well. 1-844-2-McGraw, 1-844-262-4729. The crazies are at it. you've got these politicians. God love them. Seriously, God love them. They say this stuff with such a straight face, right? With such conviction and such moxie and such without any hint of like I can't believe you people are even buying this, right? So, two stories that came out the last couple of days, I think, is really interesting. Alexandria Ocasio-Cortez, or otherwise known as AOC, went on this week, ABC News, this week with George Stephanopoulos. I don't know if they just call it this week or they got the George Stephanopoulos in there. But in this interview, she talks about how, and I'm paraphrasing here, but that... we really shouldn't be held to all the crazy things we said back in the day, like 2020, when she first burst onto the scene. They're calling that woke 1.0. And that we shouldn't be held for what elected officials say then. We should be held for what they're saying now. This is actually an interesting, this is a very interesting shift that's going on. In politics, they burst onto the scene saying the most crazy, insane things, and then a lot of attention's drawn to them, and then they sort of get closer to power, and they understand how things work, and you know what, maybe defunding the police is not such a good idea. Maybe, insane ideas about the Pentagon... probably not the smartest thing to do to get you elected, right? And so this is so when somebody said, you know, AOC is crazy for thinking to defund the police, and all of a sudden you're called every name in the book. Now, 5 years later, the woman comes out and says, you know, maybe that really wasn't right. So you had the woman up in Wisconsin saying, "Hey, we should cancel Thanksgiving." I mean, how insane can this be? And then say, well, I really didn't mean it. I love Thanksgiving. Or Alexandria Ocasio-Cortez saying, you know, now that, you know, defund the police really just doesn't make any sense. Getting rid of prisons kind of doesn't make any sense. And oh, you know, we should probably just sort of pay attention to what the politicians are saying today. So she admitted that what she was saying was ridiculous. With a straight face. All those years ago. I mean, this isn't like she was in college and she got drunk and someone put a camera in her face and she said something stupid. I mean, she was running for office when she said these things. But woke 1.0 is dead. Whatever that means. I've never really understood what woke meant. Defunding the police is over with. You know, I find this interesting that AOC is, I bet you she gets a little bit of criticism from the Cori Bushes of the world. Cori Bush just lost a primary. And the traditional Democrat who won, if you want to call the man who beat her as a traditional Democrat, I would probably disagree with that assessment that I just put out there. But I bet you the progressives are going to come snarping at AOC because this, I don't know if she's running for president, but she's running for something. She's got stars in her eyes. We'll see what happens. But she goes on ABC and says, you know, maybe this, maybe what we said then really didn't age well, and probably we should think about it differently. James Tallarico has taken things back, right? He was talked about that whole God has a number of genders or God is genderless or whatever, which makes zero sense. You have this woman up in Wisconsin against Thanksgiving. You have AOC wanting to defund the police. I mean, think about this for a second. These are real things. And they say it with such a straight face. Now, it's not just the Democrats. The Republicans are just as guilty. Because you forget how many people were against Donald Trump, right? J.D. Vance said some of the most bombastic things against Donald Trump and now apparently is into the fold. Marco Rubio, Ted Cruz, Bernie Moreno, the senator from who's a full-on Trumper now, was very much against him. Nikki Haley, Glenn Beck mocked Donald Trump for years, and all of a sudden he's since apologized and seen the error of his ways. Tucker Carlson, well, Tucker Carlson was Trump. I think he was anti-Trump, then he was Trump. Now he's anti-Trump again, I guess. Ben Shapiro. So all these people say these most outrageous things, and then they put their finger in the air, and it doesn't age well. So then they all of a sudden backtrack. How many people called out Trump, and then how many people sort of buttered up to him after he was a winner, and they realized that he was going to win, and therefore they had to suck up to the man. It's really, I mean, these politicians, man, they really have no shame. No shame whatsoever. Look, I might say something stupid, or I might say something dumb, but I'll own it. I mean, I'll own it. I'll either try and defend it I also understand that when you speak for a living and you talk for a living, you might say something stupid from time to time. We're all guilty of it, okay? Might have been a bad show, a bad day, whatever. I get all that. But never in my life have I ever said, let's cancel Thanksgiving or let's defund the police or God has a different number of genders. I mean, that's so insane. In my dumbest, stupidest, late night dorm room arguments, would I have ever said anything that stupid? And I've said some stupid things. I've never said anything that stupid. So anyway, those are my thoughts. But it's interesting. Okay, that's one. Now you've got Mike Lindell. I love Mike Lindell for no other reason than he's just entertaining. He's insane, but he's entertaining. Now, he loses a Republican primary for the Minnesota governor's race. And now he's blaming potential voting irregularities. He lost by 11 percentage points. He lost by 18,000 votes. And now he's claiming that there are some 265,000 votes that haven't been counted and could push him into the lead. He's going to make a statement tomorrow at some point, apparently. So somehow the Republicans somehow rigged the system against him. So this Mike Lindell, God love the guy. Full on Trumper, full on election denial guy. Now loses the Republican primary, and it's the Republicans' fault because are the Democrats who are voting, or are the Democrats who are counting the votes? It's very confusing to follow his logic. But again, no shame.
13: You lost.
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3: 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It appears by its own numbers, the U.S. government seems insolvent. It's reported that the Treasury shows about $6 trillion in assets and over $47 trillion in liabilities. 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
1: All right, 1-844-2-McGraw, 1-844-262-4729. To the text line we go. This one is in Florida. Did I miss something? Nobody on my social media feed told me the MMR vaccine caused autism. Why the change? Yeah, that's a good question. I had not heard that the MMR vaccine was in the crosshairs of any political group. All the medical community is pretty much lined up that it's a great shot. It's effective. It's simple. It's easy. I had not heard. I didn't know that that was a thing. I heard some of the other things were, but the MMR vaccine, I don't know, maybe in the corners of the internet, but it is the measles industrial complex come home to roost, because the doctors are going to make a lot more money if you have to go three times as opposed to one time. The syringes, you got to have more syringes, you got to have more band-aids, you got to have more cotton swabs and more alcohol use and all that stuff. So doesn't seem very cost effective if you're not going to get any health benefit out of the thing, but what do I know? Also, here's another one from Washington. Mike Lindell was a very successful crack addict. You know, that I'll tell you what about Mike Lindell. He might, when he talks about this voter stuff, might be crazy, but I applaud the man for, he did have a substance problem, and he overcame it. And I think mocking people who have a addiction and overcome it is ridiculous. Say what you want about the man, but I applaud him. I support him. I'm glad he's kicked the habit. And whatever he has to do to stay sober, I applaud him. Whether it's Mike Lindell or Hunter Biden or, you know, Rush Limbaugh, or pick your person who has a drug problem. I mean, they're, for the grace of God, go any of us. And there's no grace in this world anymore, right? There's no grace. There's no caring about your fellow man. I don't care if you think taxes should be lower or higher. I hope you're safe. I hope you can find some peace. You know, that's missing in America today, and it's sad. And say what you want about Mike Lindell, but I'm glad, so glad he's turned his life around, and he's safe and healthy, and became a very successful businessman. God love him. I mean, what more do you want? The man turned his life around. So I don't like it when people make fun of people who've had struggles and have overcome them. So anyway, 1-844-2-McGraw, 1-844-262-4729. I want to talk about this golfer guy for a second. We sort of mentioned it earlier in the week, but this guy who faked a hole in one. There's, now that this has been out for a couple of days, it's now international news. And if you missed it, the story goes something like this. It happened here in St. Louis, where this guy is playing in a golf tournament at a country club. And unbeknownst to anybody else, he goes out early, before the sun comes out. And he goes up to the fourth green, and he makes some ball marks in the fourth green, and then he puts his ball in the fourth hole. Goes back home, shows up at the course like everybody else, gets ready. Their group happens to be the first group out. It's a member tournament at this country club in St. Louis. They get to the third hole. Remember, he put the ball in the fourth hole. He gets to the third hole, and he says, hey, I got to take a call from my grandmother. She's not feeling very well. I'll meet you guys up at the next tee box. So he goes up to the next tee box, presumably to take the call. The rest of the group finishes out the third hole and then meets him on the fourth hole. When they get there, they say, did you hit? Where did you go? And he says, I don't know. I'm up by the green somewhere. Well, they go up to the green, and lo and behold, they see the divot marks of the ball that he left earlier, and the ball, surprisingly, is in the hole. Oh, my goodness. He has a hole in one. And nobody saw him. And so they get back at the end of the day, apparently, and the rest of the tournament's a little suspect. Did you see it? No. Did you see it? No. Nobody saw this guy's hole in one. I'm sure there was some money on it, right? Everyone, it's a member golf tournament. I'm sure they're putting in a Finsky for a hole-in-one pool or something, right? So they're talking about it, and they're like, there's something fishy going on. Well, lo and behold, somebody at the golf course says, what hole? The fourth hole? Oh, you know what? We've got cameras from the maintenance shed on that hole. So they check the cameras, and lo and behold, they see him at 3 o'clock in the morning putting the ball in the hole. The gig is up. Okay. He admits it. He admits it. Okay. He admits it. And since then, there has been just this vitriol because this man has cheated in golf. Okay. So much so that he has to now resign from his country club. And the vitriol in the sports community has been overwhelming. He'll never play golf again. He'll lose all of his friends. He'll never be able to join another country club. He'll never be able to play golf again. This man's life's ruined. And while I understand that golf is a sport in which you self-police, right? I understand. Baseball, it's sort of revered if you're cheating, right? If you're caught spitting on a ball or if you're caught, you know, doctoring a ball, there's almost, a celebrity to it, right? There's almost like, well, you caught me, right? There's almost like a, if you're not cheating, you're not trying in sports. Football, baseball, basketball, whatever. But in golf, no, you don't cheat. That's the unwritten rule, right? So this guy is now being vilified in the sports community. Hold that thought. I'll come back and tell you what I think about all this. And you're going to want to hear this. America at Night, back in a moment.
0: Coming to you from the heart of the nation, this is America at Night with McGraw-Millhaven.

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2: With SRN News, I'm Jason Walker. Overnight, waves of Ukrainian drones, hundreds of them, have targeted the massive logistics center just outside Moscow. No word on casualties and damage. Washington and Ottawa have reached a deal that delays sanctions. President Trump was set to impose 50% tariffs on $20 billion worth of Canadian imports, but the talks late last night, Tuesday night, producing time for more negotiations and avoiding, for now, another strain in the tense relations between the two North American cities. Representative Byron Donalds has won the Republican nomination for Florida governor, and Representative David Jolly has captured the Democrat nomination. They will be facing off in November. SRN News.
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1: All right, where was I before I was so rudely interrupted by our commercials? Okay, talking about this golfer in St. Louis that has made national news because he was caught cheating and put the ball in the hole and then claimed he had a hole-in-one, okay? Since this happened over the weekend, and since this came out Friday, there's been an onslaught of just vitriol towards him and his family. And people, the bro community is up in arms over this. The golfing community just cannot believe that somebody would do this. And he had to resign from his country club. And people are saying no other country club will ever accept him in any way, shape, or form because you just can't trust him. It's just, that's that you just.

0: tournament are cheating on their wives, and that's okay. Well, his wife's a real pain in the neck. I can see why he cheated on her, right? Well, you know, I mean, what are you going to do? That's his private life. But this guy, he cheated in golf. This is so insane. I understand cheating is wrong. And I understand cheating in a game of chance or cheating gambling, I guess is wrong, right? I guess it's not appropriate. You know, cheating in cards, I guess, is wrong. I guess, right? There's honor among thieves. But seriously, we've got our priorities messed up in this country. If when you go to a golf course or you go to a country club and there are people who are cheating on their wives all over the place, but they're still welcomed back to the country club. How many divorces happen in country clubs where the guy brings the new girlfriend to the country club, or the wife brings the new boyfriend to the country club, or the husband brings the mistress while the wife's away to the country club? And people are like, oh, well, you know, what are you going to do? We'll have to be nice to Johnny, and have to be nice to Sally, and you know, it's tough on the kids. You know, this guy stood up in front of God and said he was going to pledge his undying love to this woman, cheats on her, destroys the relationship, destroys the family. The kids are all up, you know, the kids are all messed up because now they got two different homes and all this stuff. But the other guy cheated in golf. Well, that guy, he can't kick him out of the club. You can't cheat in golf. Cheating on your wife? What are you going to do? I mean, am I the only one who thinks this is bizarre? That there's vitriol, and the guy, the golfer who got caught cheating, now has apologized, admitted it, has apologized for it, and says, you know, hey, lay off my family. Okay, so now you've got the internet trolls going after the guy's family because he cheated at golf. Okay, you really need mental help. You really need to see somebody. If you're going around throwing social media shade on this guy's family because he cheated in golf, we need to put these things into perspective, don't we? It's so bizarre to me. I get it. You're not supposed to cheat in golf. I get it. There was money on who gets a hole in one. But for it to be embarrassed worldwide, whereas how many men cheat on their wives, right? Even the guy in the Coldplay concert, right, who was caught cheating on his wife in front of the concert, I'm sure he didn't quit his country club. He wasn't kicked out of his country club. I mean, the whole thing is insane. Anyway, that's what I was thinking about today. 1-844-2-McGraw, 1-844-262-4729. Let's go to Eduardo in Tampa. Eduardo, you were on America at Night.
1: Yeah, McGraw, thank you for taking my call. You know, I'm over here in Tampa, and it's been a couple of years since we had a hurricane. And on my former city, Chicago, is the leader in tornadoes. We have two earthquakes in Latin America in less than a month. You got to think these cities and countries got to rethink their infrastructure for their citizens. It's just bad luck for them, but I don't know. I mean, if you want to get a stadium or something where they're allocating money other than infrastructure, I think you as a taxpayer, you really need to voice your opinion against these.
0: Well, the list of earthquakes that have happened over the last couple of months it's been really quite scary when you think about it. We had the Philippines in June. We had Venezuela in June. We had Tonga in March. We had one in Indonesia in April. You mentioned the one in Colombia. Japan had one in April. Mexico had one in June 17th. Venezuela had another one, right? They had one, then they had the other one. Malaysia had one. I mean, that's all this year. I think we had like 10 earthquakes this year alone, if I'm reading this right. So, I mean, there's something going on, and there seem to be, very strong.

0: wrong. You know, 7.8, 7.5s, 7.1s. I mean, those are really strong earthquakes. So something's, some fault line's getting a lot of activity somewhere.
1: Yeah, not to mention you can even toss in, if you want to be an alarmist, you can even toss in the fact that a lot of places are dry. A lot of lakes are dry.
0: Yeah.
1: Danube River's dry, Lake Mead's dry. I mean, take your pick.
0: Yeah, no, it's an interesting deal. Yeah, no, infrastructure, you know, look at what's going on. You're in Florida. Look what's going on in Florida, making everybody, you know, fix their condos because of that pool thing that collapsed,
1: the
0: right?
1: Surfside, yeah, surfside, yeah. Yeah.
0: So, I mean, that's an issue down in Florida. So, you know, infrastructure is a big, big deal, and it costs a lot of money, and nobody wants to pay for it. So, Eduardo, yeah. Thanks for the phone
1: call.
0: Appreciate
1: it. Yep.
0: You got it. Danny and Rolla. Danny, you're on America at Night.
2: Hey, what's going on, brother?
0: How you doing, bud?
2: I'm doing fine. My cards. You like the Mets.
0: I like the Cardinals. Don't get me wrong. I like the Cardinals. The Cardinals are my second favorite team. I root for the Cardinals.
2: They took the series from the Phillies. That's first. I got a couple, so I'm going to machine gun them.
0: Go ahead.
2: The guy that was a Democrat and became, or was a Republican, became a Democrat.
0: Yes.
2: He should check out Stephen A. Smith. He should check out James Carville, who has been the mouth of the South has been boisterous, outspoken for what, 30 years? And he said, "You guys are crazy. I'm leaving the party." So I'm not really sure what his rationale is. And there's an old saying, an old quote that is attributed to Winston Churchill. He didn't actually say this, according to historians, but it says, if you're not a liberal when you're young, you have no heart. If you're not a conservative when you're old, you have no brain.
0: Right.
2: So I don't know what your first guess, what his reasoning is, but I don't know. I thought it was funny when you said that about mocking somebody for having addiction. And I thought, well, I mock AOC and I mock Kamala Harris for being stupid, even though they haven't overcome it.
0: Well, yeah, that's it. You know what I was talking about. I mean, somebody who has
2: chemical
0: addiction. Yeah, no, I know. But whether you agree with them or not, I think they should be applauded for turning their life around, and they are an inspiration for hope for somebody out there who probably needs it. Yeah,
2: I agree. I was just trying to lighten the mood a little. But the last thing, your last caller, Eduardo, was talking about how dry it is, and it almost seemed like he was talking about some kind of climate change. And if everybody will remember, somehow Al Gore's silly self, they gave him a Pulitzer Prize for An Inconvenient Truth that said in 20 years there was going to be this mass migration. It was going to be, the world was just going to be in upheaval. Most of Florida was going to be gone. Most of the coast of Asia was going to be gone. AOC a few years ago said, if we don't do something, the world's going to end in 3 years. Well, that's 6 years ago. So everybody that says that, you know, and I said this once before about the scientists saying that the stream, there's a cold stream that runs underneath the Atlantic Ocean. It's like a river under the ocean. And they said, well, you know, this is going to stop. Then it's going to cause massive. And then a few years later, they said, oh, well, there were a lot more variables than we were aware of. So everything that they predicted nothing they predicted came true.
0: Well, first of all, I didn't see the movie. I didn't see it. So I mean, I heard about it. It didn't win a Pulitzer Prize. I think it won an Academy Award.
2: No. He did. He was awarded a Pulitzer Prize. And it wasn't just on that movie alone.
0: It was on his work. What did he win a Pulitzer for?
2: Some kind of environmental thing, I believe. I might be mistaken on that.
0: Yeah, okay. Well, the movie won an Academy Award for the best documentary or whatever. I haven't seen it. But look, I mean, did somebody predict something happens in 20 years? I don't know. But there's no denying that the climate is changing and that the storms are getting more severe and things are changing.
2: Actually, I mean, look, McGraw, that's not true.
0: That's not true?
2: Well, no. Statistically, if you look at 100 years, no. Of course, the climate changes. It's been changing for centuries, for thousands of years. That's why we had an ice age. That's why, I mean, it ebbs and flows. But man seems to think that the hubris of humanity seems to think that we have that much influence. But there are a lot of things that you think something's dead, something else different comes in. Everybody thought Chernobyl was going to be a wasteland. It's not. Things are growing. The Earth, the Earth mends itself. Yeah, go ahead.
0: Can I finish my thought? The climate is changing. Storms are getting more severe. Okay. Where there were lakes, there aren't lakes. Where there was dry, now there's wet. Where there was warm, now there's hot. Right? The climate is changing. The oceans the temperature of the oceans are changing. Is it because of our burning of massive fossil fuels? There are many scientists who say yes, there is. Are the glaciers melting at record amounts? Yes. Are there scientists who say that it's because of the burning of fossil fuel? Yes. Are there some people who say no? Absolutely. But the climate, believe who you want to believe, but there's no argument that the climate is changing dramatically than it was 100 years ago. You would agree with that?
2: Yeah, I think it's changing, and like I said, it's been changing for
0: I understand that, and we can argue over which scientists we want to listen to. The 7,000 on one side and the 400 or the 4 on the other side, whatever. But the point is that it's changing dramatically, and some say it's because of the burning of fossil fuel. Others say it's just happening naturally. You know, I'm not here to argue one way or the other. I don't know, but that's what the scientists say. I got to go. Thanks, Danny. Let's get to let's do this. Let's get a voicemail in here. Let me see if I can pull up a voicemail here. The phone number is 1-844-2-McGraw, 1-844-262-4729. I had him right here, and then let's see if we do this. Let's do this. Here we go. Let's go to Jane Doe. Jane, welcome to America at Night.
3: McGraw, check into vitamin B. I think that's what lessens the severity of the flu. It's something I would take, and you don't get sick. Just check into vitamin B. Check into that for your kiddo.
0: I'm sure vitamin B helps. But her pediatrician says the flu shot helps better. So she got the flu shot. I get the flu shot. I had a dear friend of mine, coworker, who died from the flu. He got the flu. Terrible, tragic story. John Beaver, what a nice man he was. Got the flu, and ultimately it was a long, long, long recovery, and he never really recovered and ultimately died from getting the flu, and he was healthy as an ox. So I have a different perspective on the flu. I get my flu shot every single year, and my daughter gets the flu shot every single year. Plus her mother's in the medical field, and so she's, it's not like I have a choice anyway. She's getting all of her shots. So that's the world I live in. We'll do this. America at Night, back in a moment.
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12: Here's your forecast on News Talk 1250 KBRF for tonight. Seeing mostly clear skies, lows down around 58. Sunny and 80 for Wednesday's high. A little bit of showers possible Wednesday night into early Thursday. 59 for Wednesday night's low, 83 for Thursday's high, 82 sunny on Friday. 57 mostly clear Friday night, gorgeous sunny 80 on Saturday. Then 57 partly cloudy Saturday night. That is a look at your forecast on News Talk 1250 KBRF. Depend on it.

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5: All right, let's do some fact-checking here. Al Gore never won a Pulitzer Prize. Al Gore did win the 2007 Nobel Peace Prize, which he shared with the United Nations Intergovernmental Panel on Climate Change. And the movie Inconvenient Truth did win a Academy Award. Now, facts. Global surface temperatures have risen about 2 degrees Fahrenheit since the 19th century. Extreme heat events are lasting longer and becoming more intense during both days and nights. Glaciers and sheets of ice in Greenland and in Antarctica are losing mass at an accelerated rate. Global sea levels have risen about 8 inches over the last century due to melting ice and expanding warm weather. Ocean temperatures have reached record highs as the oceans absorb more of the excessive planetary heat. And if you don't believe me, those are facts. If you don't believe me, just talk to fishermen who are trying to make a living on the fish they pull out of the sea, whether it's lobster, crab, fish, whatever kind of fishermen they are. They got to go to different places. Migratory birds are migrating at earlier times because of the warmer weather. Again, 7,000 scientists say it's because we burn fossil fuel. 4 say it's just naturally occurring. You choose. Lastly, a couple of texts here before I go. Here's one from Texas. You're a great host. The best part of your show is your interviews with great guests and important and intellectual subjects. I would add another interview to the third hour and drop time given to the crazies. How about that? That's from Texas. And this one, we'll end on this one from Alabama. Came in about 4 minutes ago. Bring back Rich Valdez. Holy mackerel. Yeah, we should have Rich on the show one of these days. Would be nice to check in with him. Had a chance to meet him at a couple of talk radio conventions, and we had a very nice chat. Very nice man. All right, we're done. We'll see you tomorrow night. Thanks for putting up with me. Our executive director is Alex Hinton. Our engineer tonight is Richard Good. I'm McGraw Millhaven, and this is America at Night on Westwood One.
0: Get ready for a season of live music that'll have you tapping your toes, singing along, and maybe discovering a new favorite. The Fergus Falls Concert Association opens its new season September 20th with Jazz That Rocks, an exciting ensemble putting a fresh spin on some of the hippest hits from the past. Then, October 23rd, it's New Blue, one of the top acoustic acts in the music industry, bringing their warm Appalachian sound to Kennedy Auditorium. And that's just the beginning. 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
9: News this hour from Town Hall. I'm Jason Walker. The Aloha State trying to clean up. Governor Josh Green says it's a mess and a lot of damage.
10: It is the flood damage that's caused the most damage, more than the wind. Without a doubt, wind has affected roofs in some areas. It certainly blew down trees all over the place. But it's the flood and the mud and the rock that poured through Nalehu, Pahala, Waiohinu.
9: Jim Kelly is with Hawaiian Electric.
11: Because of the work that needs to be done on Oahu, we made the call over the weekend. We're going to hold back our crews here and then put most of the crews from California to work on Hawaii Island.
9: No fatalities reported in that tropical storm. The White House insisting the Strait of Hormuz is indeed open for traffic. Lisa Dwyer has more.
12: President Donald Trump says the U.S. has no planned talks with Iran and insists that the Strait of Hormuz remains open and operating, despite limited traffic and a reported strike on a ship exiting the waterway. Earlier this week, Trump also threatened to bomb Oman as the country sought a deal with Iran to manage shipping traffic through the strait. Iran says the waterway will not reopen until the U.S. meets its conditions. Shipping data platform Kepler says transits fell nearly 20% through the Strait of Hormuz last week. I'm Lisa Dwyer.
9: Less than 2 hours before President Trump was set to impose 50% tariffs on $20 billion worth of Canadian imports, the U.S. and Canada reaching a deal Tuesday night. It delays the sanction, buys time for more negotiations, and avoids another strain in the relationship. More on these stories, townhall.com.
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9: Well, blame it on sinking AI stocks as Wall Street slumps again.
14: Wall Street pulled further from its all-time high Tuesday as AI stocks lost ground. The S&P 500 fell 0.7%, its third straight modest loss since setting its all-time high on Thursday. The Dow dropped 116 points, or 0.2%, and the NASDAQ Composite sank 1.3%. Most stocks in the S&P 500 rose, but losses for several big AI stocks weighed on the market. Micron Technology fell 7%, while Nvidia lost 2.3%. Treasury yields held relatively steady in the bond market. This is Alex Vega.
9: New data showing prescription drug prices down 3.1% from a year ago. Trump administration credits the Trump RX website for the drop. Some liberal groups, though, claim prices have fallen thanks to a law from when Joe Biden was in office. Breaking news and analysis, townhall.com. Well, something new is always popping up in the world of technology. OpenAI launching a version of ChatGPT designed for kids.
15: The San Francisco-based company says ChatGPT for teens is tailored for youngsters 13 to 17 with stronger protections, including content restrictions around things like suicide, self-harm, and romantic or sexual chats. It also provides homework and study support designed to help students learn rather than spit out answers in school essays. The company says the idea is to guide teens toward healthy AI use in an age-appropriate environment. Rich Thomason reporting.
9: Human rights group says forced labor continues on massive sugarcane plantations across the Dominican Republic. A nonprofit says those conditions are just getting worse. More on these stories, townhall.com.
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18: Here's your forecast on News Talk 1250 KBRF for tonight. Seeing mostly clear skies, lows down around 58. Sunny and 80 for Wednesday's high. A little bit of showers possible Wednesday night into early Thursday. 59 for Wednesday night's low, 83 for Thursday's high, 82 sunny on Friday. 57 mostly clear Friday night, gorgeous sunny 80 on Saturday. Then 57, partly cloudy Saturday night. That is a look at your forecast on News Talk 1250 KBRF. 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
5: The inappropriate and hostile signal to North Korea. He also went on to say that the United States and Donald Trump has a very good relationship with their leader, Kim Jong-un. To talk about this, something I didn't know until today after President Trump invoked North Korea, I did not know that North Korea was helping Iran with some of its missiles. So to find out more about that, we have invited our guest on to talk about it. He is a professor of political science at Angelo State University. He's also a former senior North Korean intelligence analyst for the Defense Intelligence Agency. He's also the author of Rogue Allies, the strategic partnership between Iran, North Korea, and Syria. Professor Bruce Bechtel, welcome to America at Night. Thanks for joining us.
19: Thank you for inviting me. It's great to be here.
5: I didn't know this. You've been talking about this since just days after this campaign started with Iran, that North Korea is helping Iran. Please break that down for us. How is North Korea helping Iran in this situation?
19: I'm so happy you asked me that, sir. It's important to note that Iran is North Korea's second largest proliferation partner after Russia, which is huge. And so I'd also like to talk about the weapons specifically. There is more that North Korea proliferated to Iran that Iran has used against the U.S. and its allies since February. They have used SRBMs, short-range ballistic missiles, MRBMs, and IRBMs proliferated to them by North Korea, and then further developed with North Korean technical and engineering assistance. North Korea has also assisted Iran with building underground facilities that have protected its weapon systems during this conflict, hundreds of them, including the infamous underground city that we've seen in the press. North Korea has also assisted Iran in building the underground facilities at Natanz and Isfahan that house the nuclear weaponization facilities that the U.S. sent B-2s to take out last summer. Finally, and I think you'll find this very interesting, Iran has proliferated and then assisted Iran in building factories for the Yonah-class submarine called the Gadir in Iran. We've sunk a couple of them already. And also the Iranian version of what's called the ISILC, India-Sierra India Lima Charlie, called the Zulfikar in Iran. The Zulfikar looks like a cigarette boat or a speedboat out of a James Bond movie, and the IRGC Mosquito Navy, as it's called, has used that against maritime shipping and U.S. Navy assets. So there's a whole lot of military capabilities, weapon systems, and even training and factory production that North Korea proliferated to Iran that has actually been used against U.S. forces and U.S. allied forces in the Middle East since February.
5: Professor, are you saying that are these weapons that you're talking about, are some of these weapons used to keep the Strait of Hormuz closed?
19: Absolutely. Specifically, the Yugo class, what they call the Gadir class, as in G-H-A-D-I-R class submarine. It's a mini submarine, and the North Koreans actually used it to sink a Corvette-class ship in 2010 that the South Koreans had. They're using that to try and block shipping in the Strait of Hormuz. The ISILC, called the Zulfikar in Iran, that's actually part of the Mosquito Navy that we see those boats running around all over the place, attacking civilian shipping and even going up against U.S. Navy shipping. That came straight from North Korea. According to the Office of Naval Intelligence in a report that they did a few years ago, the North Koreans sold 46 of those, speedboat-looking things to Iran and then built a factory for them and assisted them as they were building the boats in the factory. So it's had a direct impact on U.S. forces and our allies fighting in Iran, along with all those missiles, which have been hundreds of them launched at, Tel Aviv, at Jordan, at our bases in the Middle East, and at our allies' bases as well, and civilian, facilities.
5: We know what Iran's getting out of this, weapons to help fight in this conflict. What does North Korea get out of helping Iran?
19: Money and oil. So the estimate that Larry Nish at Congressional Research Service gave in 2011 is when you combine all of the stuff North Korea sells to Iran, which also includes what they give to their proxy partners, the Houthis, Hezbollah, Hamas, the Shia militias, it's up to $3 billion a year. Now, that probably went up after 2011 because, as you know, that's when the Syrian civil war broke out. And North Korea was really pumping a lot of stuff through Iran, paid for by Iran, that was going into assets they were using, the Shia militias, and the Syrian army to fight. And it's important to note as well that after, remember the 12-day war in the summer of 2025, the sure. Israelis took out a lot of their facilities. North Koreans, according to think tanks in Israel, were right back on the ground rebuilding those facilities as soon as that war was over. So they've been knee-deep in helping the Iranians ever since the early 80s, but particularly as it relates to what's been going on very recently.
5: President Trump has floated the idea that North Korea is much more friendly with us and, quote-unquote, unthreatening. Would you challenge that assumption?
19: I would not agree with that. I mean, they're not threatening us at the moment, but they continue to build up their military in order to threaten us. I'm sure you know, in fact, I listened to your radio show last night when you were talking about the fact that President Trump ordered a reduction, obviously, in the U.S.-Iraq war games. It's called the Ulchi exercises that they do every summer. I'm guessing, but it's an educated guess, that he probably did that at the suggestion of South Korean President Lee, whose left-of-center policy has thus far proven to be very lax toward North Korea, because in South Korea, the left tends to be very lax in their policy towards North Korea. The right tends to be more aggressive. But it's important to also remember that this big exercise is very important. Remember, it's a defensive exercise, right? But readiness is based on training, and militaries must train and equip for defensive capabilities, just as they do for offensive capabilities. So to order a reduction in these war games could possibly impact the wartime capabilities of the Iraq-U.S. alliance in a negative way.
5: All right, let me make sure I understood that. You said that you think, educated guess, that President Trump called off these exercises at the advice of who in South Korea?
19: President Lee. So did you see the tweet that he sent out on True Social?
5: Over the weekend, yes, the one that's calling this off. Yes, yeah.
19: Yeah, so he didn't actually call him off, but he's definitely toning him down. But if you look at the tweet, it says, you know, we're reducing this, and I ask for, you know, help. Basically, I'm not giving the exact words, but he asked for help from South Korea in combating, Iran, right?
5: Right.
19: And was turned down. So it sounds like in that conversation, the president of South Korea probably suggested it would be a good idea to order a reduction in the scope and focus of the annual war games they have every summer in South Korea, that the president agreed, as we saw in the tweet, and then he asked the South Korean president for some help on Iran, where he got no thanks answer.
5: Does North Korea have a nuclear weapon, and what capability is it to reach the United States?
19: Yes, North Korea has a nuclear weapon. We know that they have not only a nuclear weapon, but they have the warhead, because we know where they got it. They got it from Pakistan in the late 90s. Actually, they were working on it in the mid-90s. The missile that they could put it on is called the Hwasong-15, and that missile has a capability to fly 8,000 miles. In other words, and they've tested it successfully three times since 2017, and it has the capability to hit almost every single inch of the continental United States. So they have that capability right now, and they're also working on the same capability with solid fuel missiles. But let me take that one step further, if I may. They have also sold that missile, the Hwasong-15, or the equivalent of it and the parts for it, to the Iranians. So now the capability that North Korea had, they have passed on to the North Koreans to put an ICBM into action that can hit the continental United States.
5: So we know Iran has those capabilities because we know North Korea sold it to them.
19: That's correct. And my evidence is, obviously, there was stuff in the press in 2013, 2015, in 2016. Excuse me. The United States Treasury Department sanctioned Iran and North Korea for the sale of that missile by North Korea to Iran using an 80-ton rocket booster, which, and you'll love this, which the North Koreans stole the plans for from Ukraine around 2012 or 2013. They sanctioned them in 2016 right after the JCPOA was signed. Then the Treasury Department sanctioned both of them again in 2020. And then in 2021, the United Nations panel of experts in their report stated that North Korea was still proliferating components of that missile to Iran. In fact, they had proliferated vital components. Then they used the word vital as late as 2020.
5: Dr. Bechtel, where do we go from here? President Trump seems to be making friends with North Korea, who seems to be funneling our enemy using their weapons against our weapons. This kind of doesn't make any sense.
19: Well, it makes sense because for a long, long time, nobody was really selling a lot of these types of weapons to Iran, at least not on a large scale, except North Korea, not Russia, not China. Those two were selling them other things, but not liquid fuel ballistic missiles, which is most of the missile inventory that Iran has, and not conventional weapons, which is a lot of what Iran has gotten from North Korea. So if you're asking me, excuse me, where do we go from here? I would say the United States government needs to get very, very serious about not just enforcing sanctions, but cutting off that proliferation network. In other words, the supply chain from North Korea to Iran needs to be cut off. And we can do that by going after the money, because a lot of the money that North Korea is funneling back and forth with Iran and Russia as well, by the way, right now, is going through cyber means. And but that's going to take a lot of resources and a lot of money. It depends how serious we are about actually cutting off the head of the snake. Because if you cut off the head of the snake, you're going after the money, and the money and the oil and the resources is what North Korea needs from the Iranians.
5: Bruce Bechtel, you've been talking about this for years. How much of this is I mean, this is clearly known, right, in the highest offices. It just seems like they're spinning their wheels going after Iran when they really need to. If they want to get anywhere out of this, they have to sort of attack or at least go after North Korea in some way, shape, or form.
19: You're 100% correct. And I'm not, I mean, I'm not necessarily saying we need to use kinetic means, but we need to take the sanctions seriously. In other words, having sanctions is not enough. You need to enforce those sanctions, or they're not worth the paper they're printed on. And that means working with our allies in the region, such as Japan and South Korea, having our Treasury Department and our State Department cooperating with their law enforcement, and using things such as the Proliferation Security Initiative to interdict these shipments that are coming in largely on these rusted out cargo ships that North Korea is sending in, or on old aircraft, old cargo aircraft that they're using to ship in things like sensitive components for missiles, sure, et cetera, which has been going on right up until February.
5: Dr. Bruce Bechtel, we are out of time. I'm going to reserve a spot in your near future so we can have you back and talk more about this, because this is fascinating. Dr. Bruce Bechtel is a professor of political science at Angelo State University in Texas. He's also a retired U.S. Marine and former senior intelligence officer, and he has written a book called Rogue Allies, came out last year, The Strategic Partnership Between Iran and North Korea. Professor, thank you very much for your time, and we hope to talk to you real soon. Keep your phone on.
19: Thank you so much for having me. Have a great evening.
5: You got it. Dr. Bruce Bechtel, professor of political science at Angelo State University, and a man who knows a thing or two about North Korea. Interesting conversation. We're definitely going to have him back. We certainly ran out of time. That was a quick. I looked up and I was out of time. Holy mackerel. America at Night, back in a moment.
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25: 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It appears by its own numbers, the U.S. government seems insolvent. It's reported that the Treasury shows about $6 trillion in assets and over $47 trillion in liabilities. Add it all up, and it looks like the U.S. owes more than $130 trillion it doesn't have. 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
5: All right, stay right there. We got lots to get to. Did you hear the story about Penn State tonight? Penn State had 14 individuals arrested in an upper-level, multi-year cocaine trafficking ring operating at Penn State University. 13 of the defendants were students. 4 are currently enrolled. They were going and traveling to New York and Philadelphia and then bringing the cocaine back to the campus to sell to the students. Parents were involved. Hazing was involved. This is an unbelievable story. We'll talk about it next half hour. And then next hour, there is a wonderful book that just came out. And they do a deep dive into what many consider the greatest art heist in the history of mankind. And that was the looting of the Cambodian artifacts that were showing up in museums in New York and in Architectural Digest magazines. And they were all stolen. It's an unbelievable story written by an author who's done a deep dive. The book is called The Man Who Stole the Gods, a two-story of war, obsession, and the global art conspiracy. We're going to talk about that next hour. And then, of course, open phones. We are just getting started. Stay right here. America at Night, back in a moment.
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0: This is America in the Morning from Westwood One. Coming up this half hour,
1: Governor Josh Shapiro is putting new restrictions on data centers requiring developers to provide and pay for their own power. I'm Sue Aller.
2: Person Immigration and Customs Enforcement agents targeted in Maine last month was not subject to a final removal order. I'm Lisa Dwyer.
3: An incident report offers new details and questions about the death of Hayden Panettiere. I'm Kevin Carr.
0: South Korea responds to the scaling back of military exercises, and Meta taken to court over claims it hooked kids on its platforms.
4: A judge has blocked plans to move FBI headquarters to a federal office building in Washington. Mike Hemp in Washington.
0: Back after these messages.
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0: increased hunting opportunities with increased bag limits. The DNR is working on what the surveillance response will be in the new detection area near Stillwater.
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5: Here's your forecast from News Talk 1250 KBRF. Today, mostly sunny with a high near 80. Calm wind becoming west. A low of 61 overnight with a chance for some rain. Thursday morning, a chance of rain, then mostly sunny for the day with a high of 84 tomorrow. Friday, sunny with a high of 83. And for the weekend, sunshine with a high of 79 on Saturday, 80 on Sunday. That's your weather from News Talk 1250 KBRF.
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6: Muskmelon or cantaloupe? Are the terms interchangeable? We ask and answer that question on the Old Farmer's Almanac Radio Report. With more practical tips and useful advice, this is the Old Farmer's Almanac Radio Report for Wednesday, August 19th, the 231st day of the year. Actors Peter Gallagher and John Stamos share a birthday, and a bronze statue of the Fonz was unveiled in Milwaukee, Wisconsin on this day in 2008. What's the difference between a cantaloupe and a muskmelon? See if you can follow this. A cantaloupe is a muskmelon, but not all muskmelons are cantaloupes. Musk is the Persian word for perfume, and it can describe any fragrant melon-shaped fruit. It includes both American and European cantaloupes as well as honeydew melons. But the term cantaloupe is quite specific, belonging only to the netted tan melon with orange flesh. It also happens to be in season right now, so try to sniff out a good one at your local farmer's market. That is the Old Farmer's Almanac Radio Report. Learn more about everything at almanac.com.
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2: Although his life spanned just over 24 years, James Dean is a movie legend whose popularity, measured in visitors to his hometown of Fairmount, Indiana, just keeps growing. He moved to California with his parents when he was five, but when his mother passed just 4 years later, he came back to Indiana.
3: He couldn't afford to have anybody come in and tend Jimmy, so Mr. Dean's sister, Mrs. Winslow, on the farm, they said, bring Jimmy back, we'll raise him. And he lived here from 1940 until 1949 when he got out of high school.
2: Phil Ziegler retells the story of the hometown hero here today. After graduation, he set out to make it big in acting. His break came in a movie called East of Eden.
3: Ilya Kazan came along and he was looking for raw talent, new talent for East of Eden. But he couldn't find a guy to play Cal, who was a rebellious sort of person in this movie.
2: A friend of Kazan's told him to go watch a play that Dean was in, and Kazan signed him up and sent him to meet John Steinbeck, who wrote East of Eden.
3: Steinbeck called Kazan, and he said, don't let that arrogant get away. He said, he's Cal Trask. He said, I don't like him, but he said, sign him up.
2: His last trip to Fairmount came in February of 1955, when he returned with a photographer from Life magazine who was shooting an article about the actor. On September 30th of 1955, he died in a car accident on his way to Salinas, California. Ziegler says that people seemed to identify with the character and with James Dean himself. Even so many decades later, his life is one that captivates people in this country and around the world. Traveling the Countryside, in Fairmount, Indiana, I'm Andrew McCray.
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13: Here's your forecast from News Talk 1250 KBRF. Today mostly sunny with a high near 80. Calm wind becoming west. A low of 61 overnight with a chance for some rain. Thursday morning a chance of rain, then mostly sunny for the day with a high of 84 tomorrow. Friday, sunny with a high of 83. And for the weekend, sunshine with a high of 79 on Saturday, 80 on Sunday. That's your weather from News Talk 1250 KBRF.
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14: You farmers and ranchers are used to taking risks. You know there's a certain probability that livestock could get a disease or a crop could be wiped out in a storm. But we also want you to think about the safety and health risks you face daily and take steps to beat the odds. Farm safety is everyone's business. This reminder is brought to you by Farm to Fork through the generous support of listeners like you across the country. I'm pleased to have Purdue University ag historian Doug Hurt back today to share more about the history of U.S. agriculture. He picks up where we left off yesterday.
16: American farmers early on practiced what I think we can call safety-first agriculture. American farmers have never been self-sufficient, but they've been subsistence-oriented. But they always needed something that they had to acquire from somebody else, whether it's nails or horseshoes or pots and pans, that kind of thing. But you see farmers becoming commercial on a selective basis.
14: Hurt says American farmers were a pretty independent lot up until the late 19th century, and about the time the land-grant university system was set up.
16: Roughly from the late 19th century into the early 20th century, you see a major transformation from safety-first agriculture to commercial specialization. And, you know, farmers today go to the grocery store just like everybody else.
14: Farmers had pretty smooth sailing up until the Dust Bowl era in the 1930s. Many lost their farms and moved on. The federal government got more involved in agriculture as well. I'll have Doug Hurt back tomorrow to talk about another bleak period in American ag history, the 1980s farm crisis. That's Farm to Fork. I'm Daryl Anderson.
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19: 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Their grain storage, drying, and handling equipment are designed for one purpose: helping farmers succeed. 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Yes, declining global wheat availability has helped the wheat complex rally several times so far this year, and fresh fighting in the Black Sea could keep these markets interesting through the fall. Efforts to keep grain moving out of the Black Sea region weakened prices last week. Ukraine had sent Russia an offer through a third party proposing that both sides stop attacking civilian targets across the Black Sea region. On Friday, Russia rejected that proposal outright. Maria Zakharova, spokeswoman for the Russian Foreign Ministry, instead accused Ukraine of terrorism against shipping and said there were no grounds for half measures. She also ruled out reviving the 2022 grain corridor deal that had been brokered by Turkey. All of that means attacks on shipping are likely to continue from both sides. The Turkish Shipowners Association says 136 merchant vessels were attacked in Russian or Ukrainian ports and across the Black Sea in recent months, and the group is advising its members against making those voyages at all. Ukrainian grain exports have fallen 76% year over year so far here in August, and Ukraine has struck back at shipping in the Sea of Azov, which handles nearly a quarter of Russia's grain exports. And last week, the USDA raised its Ukrainian wheat production forecast to 25.4 million tons and lifted corn production to 31.8 million tons. But it cut exports for both, nearly doubling projected Ukrainian wheat ending stocks to 4.8 million tons. Looking ahead to this fall, corn is the bigger question. USDA's office in Ukraine estimates Ukrainian corn exports at 14 million tons. That's down 9 million from estimates earlier this year. If it holds, U.S. farmers could see our corn export figures push even higher into record territory for the second year in a row. I'll be back with more after this.
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19: 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I'm Mike Pearson. 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
21: Well, the Twins have clinched a series victory over Atlanta, and it's time to get greedy. Hey, everybody, it's Chris Atterbury. Join me and Dan Gladden as the Twins looking to sweep the Braves today. Todd Bradley gets the ball. We're on the air at noon. It's a 1240 first pitch, and it's all right here on your home for Twins baseball.
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0: 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I'm Darren Hefty. We'll talk about why committing early to financing programs can be so beneficial. That's coming up on today's Ag PhD Radio Update.
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13: Here's your forecast from News Talk 1250 KBRF. Today, mostly sunny with a high near 80. Calm wind becoming west. A low of 61 overnight with a chance for some rain. Thursday morning, a chance of rain, then mostly sunny for the day with a high of 84 tomorrow. Friday, sunny with a high of 83. And for the weekend, sunshine with a high of 79 on Saturday, 80 on Sunday. That's your weather from News Talk 1250 KBRF.
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22: Breaking news this hour from Town Hall. I'm Rich Thomason. It is a Florida blowout victory for Byron Donalds, a resounding win for the Republican congressman in the Florida GOP governor's primary. Donalds, backed by President Trump early on, vows to keep taxes low and protect school choice. He also says he'll stand with law enforcement. Donalds vowing to keep Florida red and to keep Florida free. He'll face off against former Democratic Congressman David Jolly in the general election. Also in Florida, President Trump is applauding the overwhelming primary defeat of Democrat Alexander Vindman. He was a star witness against Mr. Trump in the impeachment proceedings. Vindman took a drubbing at the hands of challenger Democratic Socialist Angie Nixon in the Florida U.S. Senate primary. Nixon will face Republican Senator Ashley Moody in November. President Trump says the United States and Canada have had a meeting of the minds on trade.
23: Less than 2 hours before he was set to impose 50% tariffs on $20 billion worth of Canadian imports, President Trump announced on social media that the U.S. and Canada have a deal, subject, he writes, to the finalization of documents. Trump's import taxes would have hit about 5% of what Canada ships to the U.S., including products ranging from hockey sticks to tongue depressors. And Canada had threatened to respond in kind. But those sanctions are now delayed, buying time for more negotiations and avoiding, for now, yet another strain in already tense relations between historic allies. Ben Thomas, Washington.
22: President Trump insists the U.S. is in full control of the Strait of Hormuz, despite Iran's claims to the contrary. Mr. Trump adds that right now, no further talks with Tehran have been scheduled. On Wall Street, the Dow futures are flat. NASDAQ futures down 47 points. More on these stories, townhall.com.
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22: China is claiming further advances in high tech, turning its attention to the burgeoning field of robotics.
2: China is very serious and is putting money behind its efforts to become a global powerhouse in AI, and that strategic competition with the U.S. is real and indeed there. So don't forget, earlier in the year, we had a listing from the chip maker, CXMT. They also did very well. They're trying to become a bigger player in the advanced semiconductor space, and now robotics as well.
22: The BBC's Maura Fogarty. Case of a Texas teen convicted of fatally stabbing a 17-year-old track athlete from a rival team during a high school meet in suburban Dallas. Back in court this week, 2-day hearing. Defense attorneys for Carmelo Anthony will ask her new judge. Anthony was convicted of murder and sentenced to 35 years in prison in June after a jury rejected his claims of self-defense during a confrontation with Austin Metcalf. News and analysis, townhall.com. Latest data shows prescription drug prices down 3.1% from a year ago.
3: The Trump administration credits most favored nation drug deals and the Trump RX website for the drop. Some liberal groups are claiming prices have fallen thanks to a law from President Joe Biden's time in office that allowed Medicare to negotiate drug prices. But experts say that is simply not accurate, and drug prices climbed during the Biden White House years. Jason Walker reporting.
22: One of the biggest of the big box stores saw sales improve during its fiscal second quarter. Home Depot customers spent more during the summer months, and they concentrated on smaller projects. Revenue for the Atlanta-based company increased $47 billion from $45 billion, and that was pretty much in line with what analysts on Wall Street had been expecting for Home Depot. More on these stories, townhall.com.
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11: 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The Minnesota DNR has named Grand Rapids resident Craig Kiger the 2025 Volunteer Firearm Safety Instructor of the Year. 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He was also an early supporter of the Minnesota State High School Clay Target League. For more information on the dates and locations of available safety courses, visit the DNR Hunter Education webpage. 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
18: 6:12, good Wednesday morning. It's 54 right now, sunny with a high of 80 today. 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
19: 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At Monday night's meeting, the Fergus Falls City Council authorized the mayor and city administrator to execute a non-disclosure agreement with a company looking to develop the historic regional treatment center. Community Development Manager Clara Beck says that GFY Custom Crafts LLC is interested in proposing a potential redevelopment, adaptive reuse, and or disposition of the RTC. In order to evaluate a potential project, both parties wish to protect confidential information exchanged during discussions. Beck says,
0: the city would still obviously be beholden to data practices and open meeting laws in relation to any project discussions, but this is an agreement that, in my mind, essentially is saying we're willing to play ball.
19: Entering into the agreement does not obligate either party to proceed with any proposed projects. The agreement also does not prohibit the city from talking to other potential developers of the site. While recapping the meeting on KBRF Tuesday morning, City Administrator Andrew Bremseth emphasized that the NDA is to ensure the development group can freely share proprietary and financial information with city leaders so that all parties can be confident in moving forward with potential projects.
1: I wanted to be clear that the NDA is not in place to try to hide anything nefarious to slip a data center. I mean, we hear examples of that across the state and across the country. And people are you know, suspicious of that. And I totally understand where they're coming from in regards to that. But this is something completely separate from that and related to proprietary information.
19: GFY Custom Crafts LLC is a general contractor based out of Davie, Minnesota, that focuses on the construction of modular homes. The city of Underwood is accepting affidavits of candidacy through Thursday after an administrative mistake caused no one to file during the state-mandated filing period. The city filed a petition for emergency correction of errors and omissions on Monday after learning that the city clerk had not posted the notice of filing dates as required by Minnesota law, so no one filed to run in this year's election. Mayor Anna Kaiser says the state moved the filing dates up this year, and the change was missed as the former city clerk was in the process of retiring. The court granted the petition and ordered a supplemental filing period be held. Now, residents interested in running for mayor or either of the two open city council positions have until 5 o'clock on Thursday, August 20th to file their affidavit of candidacy. A family-run zoo in Otter Tail County could soon close its doors. The owner of Trowbridge Creek Zoo in Vergas says years of declining attendance have pushed the operation to the brink. In a social media post, owner Dustin Ebersviller said the financial pressure of caring for animals and maintaining the facility has become overwhelming. He says small zoos have only about 3 months each year to earn enough revenue to support animals year-round. The zoo is home to zebras, camels, lemurs, capybaras, and other animals. Ebersviller is asking the public for support in keeping the zoo open. I'll be back with more KBRFradio.com news after this.
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19: 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Salman Ahmed Elmi, who received a Minnesota Department of Human Services Outstanding Refugee Award in 2021, is now facing 8 counts of Medicaid fraud and charges related to sex trafficking. State Senator Jordan Rasmussen of Fergus Falls, Republican lead of the Senate Human Services Committee, released the following statement. Quote, "The failures of Walz's DHS have no end. Their oversight and accountability were so lacking, their 2021 Outstanding Refugee Award winner, who they claimed was making Minnesota a better place for all, has now been charged with 8 counts of Medicaid fraud, as well as charges related to a sex trafficking ring taking advantage of homeless women. This is beyond an oversight problem. This is deeply rooted negligence by state government to prioritize the safety and well-being of the most vulnerable people in our state. Once again, DHS proves they have no idea how to tell a good provider from a fraudulent one, and in this case, a criminal sex trafficker." end quote. Minnesota Attorney General Keith Ellison says Elmi is accused of fraudulently billing more than $1 million for mental health services that were never provided or were ineligible for reimbursement. Wildfire smoke is creating challenges for Minnesota high school sports teams. Some schools have moved practices indoors or adjusted workouts when air quality reaches unhealthy levels. Minnesota State High School League guidance calls for moving practices indoors when the air quality index reaches 150. At 200 or higher, outdoor activities should be moved indoors, postponed, or canceled. Coaches say finding enough indoor space for multiple fall sports can be difficult when smoke forces teams inside. Minnesota education officials are reminding families to complete an application for educational benefits as new federal income guidelines take effect. Minnesota provides free school meals to all students, but the applications help schools qualify for federal funding and determine eligibility for other assistance. The Minnesota Department of Education says benefits can include Sunbucks for summer food assistance and help covering certain school fees. Families can apply through their local school district at any time during the school year. For KBRFradio.com News, I'm Derek Sidian. Get more news at KBRFradio.com. 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
18: Here's your forecast from News Talk 1250 KBRF. Today, mostly sunny with a high near 80. Calm wind becoming west. A low of 61 overnight with a chance for some rain. Thursday morning, a chance of rain, then mostly sunny for the day with a high of 84 tomorrow. Friday, sunny with a high of 83. And for the weekend, sunshine with a high of 79 on Saturday, 80 on Sunday. That's your weather from News Talk 1250 KBRF.
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18: It's 6:20, good Wednesday morning, 54 right now with clouds, sunny, and 80 today. We turn to USDA News on this Wednesday morning, and we hear from Leon Johnson from the FSA, Farm Service Agency, with the latest in department news and reminders and updates for producers. Welcome, Leon. What do you have today?
13: Well, good morning. So today we're going to start off, we're going to start off with the drought monitor. So the U.S. drought monitor actually can trigger some programs at the FSA office. In there, so they're disaster programs that can benefit livestock operations. And there's been a small part of Otter Tail County, because when it comes to the drought monitor and our programs, we don't really go by East and West Otter Tail, we go by Otter Tail County. And there's been a small corner of Otter Tail County up in the northeast that's been in a what we call a D2 or severe drought for more than 8 weeks. And what that does is that's triggered a disaster program, the livestock forage program. And so we implemented this livestock forage program back in 2021. It covers grazing losses due to drought. And even though the whole county isn't in a severe drought, although we are extremely dry, it only takes a portion of the county to trigger the program in the whole county. And so going forward, our livestock operations, you can apply for the livestock forage program, and it covers grazing losses. And we work the formula for grazing losses on two different ways. you're going to certify your pasture acres. Most of you have done that. So if you have livestock, most of our livestock producers did certify their pasture this past summer. And we look at how many acres of pasture, what type of pasture it is, and we have formulas that calculate the carrying capacity of that pasture. And then we also look at the number of head that are out there, like cow-calf pairs, the bulls, whether it's heifers, steers, and so on, and their age. And the formula works. So if you undergraze, you basically get paid by how many head of livestock are on using the pasture. If you overgraze, you're going to be limited to how many acres the pasture can carry based on the carrying capacity that we're using. So, and there's a payment rate for a per month payment. And right now with being at more than 8 weeks at a D2 in Otter Tail County, the program will pay 2 months of grazing. And so we also have some other programs that may kick in. The water transportation program, feed transportation program. So if you have to haul water to your livestock above normal, we may be able to assist with that. And then if you're purchasing feed above what you normally purchase, here again, we can assist with some transportation costs. So all of those programs, all those options were triggered by the U.S. Drought Monitor. Now, when it comes to Wilkin County, Wilkin County is just started in a D2 up in the northwest part of the county. There's a significant area there in D2. And so, and this now applies to both West Otter Tail and Wilkin counties. Once a county reaches a D2 status, it triggers emergency haying and grazing of CRP. Now we offer managed haying and grazing of CRP all the time. But once we hit emergency haying and grazing of CRP, the rules for haying and grazing changes. And what that does is there's no cost for the CRP to be hayed or grazed, but we do have certain programs or certain practices under the CRP program that may be eligible to be hayed, may be eligible to be grazed. If someone wants to request haying, and we've had a lot of people request haying, for emergency haying, the haying needs to end August 31st. You have 15 days to get the bales off the CRP acres. But there is some paperwork that's got to be completed at the FSA office prior to starting. So no haying, no grazing can start without the permission authorization from the FSA office. When it comes to haying, that's got to, like I mentioned, that has to end by August 31st. Grazing, you can graze up through September 30th. So there's different deadlines, different criteria, depending on if you're doing emergency haying or emergency grazing. And because of the livestock forage program being authorized in West Otter Tail, not Wilkin, there's different rules for emergency haying in Otter Tail versus Wilkin County. And so it's a case-by-case basis on what we can do, but the ability to do emergency haying of CRP is there in both offices. So it's just a matter, we have different restrictions because of other disaster programs providing assistance in West Otter Tail. And if anybody has any questions on that, you can always give the office a call. We'll be more than happy to to assist you with that. And just a reminder, it's not too late to get a farm storage facility loan to assist with the harvest this fall. And there's been some changes to our farm loan programs, and they're now in effect. So we have the ability to do some low-interest installment set-aside program. This can assist financially distressed borrowers. They can defer up to one annual loan payment at a reduced interest rate. The simplified option helps ease financial pressure while keeping farming operations running smoothly. So, and then we also have the ability for flexible repayment terms. New repayment options give borrowers the ability to increase their cash flow and build working capital reserves. This allows for long-term financial planning that could include savings for retirement, education, and other future needs. And also, we have some of the changes regarding reduced collateral requirements. So we've lowered the amount of additional loan security needed for direct farm loans. This makes it easier for applicants to leverage their existing equity without putting their personal residence at risk. And so the intent is to provide more financial freedom to our borrowers, and it gives everyone more tools to help manage their operation. So if you're in need of assistance on the farm loan program side, contact the office. So with that, have a great day, everyone. We're past the middle of August. Fall school activities have begun, and won't be long, and Labor Day will be here, and we'll be working on corn and soybean harvest. So thank you, and have a good day.
18: All right. And we thank Leon Johnson this morning, FSA County Executive Director, USDA News. At 6:30, overcast, 54 right now. Today, a high of 80 with sunshine.
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3: Good morning and welcome to Country Morning here on the Red River Farm Network for this Wednesday, August 19th, 2026. I'm Jamie Dickerman with a grain market summary. Grain market's trying to build some momentum this morning after a mixed session yesterday. Soybeans have been the strongest part of the market. Traders focusing in on crop tour results, Chinese demand, and questions about final U.S. yields. Old Marketing's Dwayne Bussey said fund buying helped drive the recent rally, but some profit-taking showed up yesterday.
4: Yeah, losing a little bit of ground as we went into the close there. But I think Friday it was fund buying big time. Yesterday was fund buying, and today the fund started off buying, which they like to do, those three-day buying increments, and it's almost like they kind of ran out of steam a little bit, and we're seeing some profit-taking going into the end of the day here. I wouldn't be too alarmed or too worried. I really like the trade action I've seen the last few days. I hate to always talk about fund buying, but it is really the most important part of this, of our markets anymore. They have a lot of power, and if they decide they want to go long or, you know, say record long commodities, then by God, they're going to go higher.
3: Yesterday's close was mixed. September corn falling 1¾ cents. December down 1½. September soybean slipped 0.25. November gaining 0.75. September KC wheat falling 15 cents. Chicago wheat dropped 10¼. Minneapolis wheat gained 1¼. Early today, we've got corn up 1¾. In December, November soybeans up 10½. And December Kansas City wheat down 2 cents. Chicago wheat 1¾ higher. And Minneapolis wheat is down about a penny here. Crop tour results helping support the corn and soybeans. Scouts reporting lower corn yield potential and fewer soybean pods than last year in Ohio, South Dakota, Indiana, and Nebraska. That adds question to the USDA's yield estimates. China also returning to the U.S. soybean market yesterday, buying 136,000 metric tons for the new marketing year. Soybean supplies could become tight. CoBank puts the 2026-2027 soybean stocks to use ratio at 7%. That's the tightest it's been in 7 years. Corn supply is also getting attention. Projected stocks to use ratio 10.1%.
15: That's the lowest in 4 years. CoBank says corn prices have also moved above $5 when that number falls below 10%. Corn also has support for strong export demand. December corn posting its highest close of the year Monday after seeing some profit-taking Tuesday. Wheat more mixed. KC wheat giving back part of last week's rally. Traders continuing to watch the Black Sea attacks between Russia and Ukraine. This is the Red River Farm Network.
20: This is Corn Matters, an update from the Minnesota Corn Growers Association. Minnesota Corn Growers Association board member Nick Peterson, our guest, with details about the soil health equipment grants.
21: It's one of the very few programs in the state that will actually help a farmer pay for machinery and equipment. The program is open now to the end of August. I can tell you from experience how expensive a strip-till machine can be. We own one ourselves, and we're not limited to that. You can use your imagination and really anything that can help build soil health. You know, it can change tiller practices. It can be other cover crop seedings, and that, again, not limited to that. The framework of the program is that for the piece of equipment, they'll cost you 50% of it, up to $45,000 grant. You can just Google soil health equipment grant, Minnesota Department of Ag, or go to their website and search it, and it'll come up right away.
20: The mission of the Minnesota Corn Growers Association is to identify and promote opportunities for corn growers. That's because corn matters. Wednesday, August 19th. Good morning. It's time for livestock markets. We saw live cattle futures tick up, helped by a big jump in box beef quotes. The choice box beef up by $11.58 from the previous day. October live cattle just 15 cents higher, $218.92. The December contract 80 cents higher, $219.20. For feeder cattle, September feeders closing 40 cents better, at 333.35, October 97 higher, 326.32. The lean hogs were lower. The December contract down by $1.60 at 70.92 per hundredweight. February lean hogs down $1.77 at $74 even. Very light trade happening in the cash cattle market. It was in the dressed cattle category at 360 yesterday. The comprehensive Fed cattle report comes out every Tuesday. It shows carcass weights this past week were at 939 pounds, 2 pounds lower than the previous week, 25 pounds heavier than we were last year at this time. Box beef cutout values, as mentioned, screaming higher. Choice carcasses, 391.15, a gain of 11.58. Selects, 366.29, 203 higher. The spread between the choice and select cuts widening. We're just shy of $25. In the feeder cattle, Northern Livestock Video Auction had their early fall preview sale this week. Again, that sale was Monday. The numbers finally available late yesterday. For the North Central states, which includes North and South Dakota, they had some 600 head September delivery, 521 for an average weight, 471 to 500 bucks. For October delivery, 1,300 head at 524 for an average weight, 456 to 487. 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And they had bred cows, October delivery, 2 to 8-year-old cows, their first or second trimester, bringing $3,475 to $3,500. Again, that's Northern Livestock. Superior Livestock Video Auction. Their sale only 2% from the north central states, including the Dakotas. For current delivery, steers 910 for an average weight, going 329 to 330 at Superior. Iowa Southern Minnesota hogs a weighted average price of 93.34. The pork cutout value 37 cents higher. In the dairy markets, cheese barrels unchanged at 156 and a half, blocks 157 and three quarters down two, and the butter market 1 1/4 lower. Class 3 milk futures, September, 17.30 per hundredweight. That's a 4-cent gain. I'm Don Wick. This is the Red River Farm Network.
22: The North Dakota Mill has been producing northern-grown spring wheat and durum flour since 1922.
20: The mill now adds value to more than 30 million bushels per year. 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Look for Dakota-made flour in 5, 10, and 25-pound packages, as well as pancake and bread machine mixes. 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

0: what we've experienced over the last few years, there's constant rule changes, which is smaller logistics in the program that constantly changes in the different departments. And it's happening so rapidly, it's a full-time job just to keep track of that and keep ahead of it to understand where they're going from government's perspective. And then obviously there's bigger structural issues that I think, like the SAWA bill that we discussed, that address some of it.
1: Grobler says those changes can also create costly delays for farmers, including issues with processing and worker requirements. This is the Red River Farm Network.
2: Here's your forecast from News Talk 1250 KBRF. Today, mostly sunny with a high near 80. Calm wind becoming west. A low of 61 overnight with a chance for some rain. Thursday morning, a chance of rain, then mostly sunny for the day with a high of 84 tomorrow. Friday, sunny with a high of 83. And for the weekend, sunshine with a high of 79 on Saturday, 80 on Sunday. That's your weather from News Talk 1250 KBRF.
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4: Experiences with the H2A program during Tuesday's roundtable discussion in Grace City, North Dakota. New Rockford farmer and rancher Jeff Schaefer says even with the families involved in the operation, additional labor remains essential.
5: I think a challenge, you know, we're a family operation with two of our three children involved, but we still rely on the H2A program for additional labor, and we're new to this program. This is only our third year, and we've had some hiccups throughout the process, and I just think if we can streamline this and make it a little bit easier, it's a well-needed program for all of us. You know, here in America, and then you've got that resource over in South Africa that these people want to be here. They want to be here in North Dakota. They want to be in America. They appreciate it, and they want to work. And I think it's a compliment to both of us, and it's a program that's well needed.
4: Schaefer says simplifying the H2A process would make the program more effective for producers. After hearing from different operations at the roundtable, he hopes the discussion leads to meaningful reform.
5: It should be nice to get some reform and simplify this process. Being here today, you see and hear from different perspectives and different operations on the real need for the H2A program. So I hope down the road we can get some of the reforms that we talked about today.
6: North Dakota Governor Kelly Armstrong and Ag Commissioner Doug Goring joined with the State Water Commission to activate a water assistance program for livestock producers. A total of $2 million will be available through the Drought Disaster Assistance Program. The money will be used for cost share assistance for new water wells and connection to rural water systems. Armstrong also declared a drought disaster in the areas facing extremely dry conditions across the state.
1: Minnesota Ag Commissioner Tom Peterson defending the state's water quality certification program amid recent scrutiny. Peterson says participation continues to grow.
7: The programs have been incredibly successful, and I think sometimes too that when people look at that, and we see 1,900 farmers have enrolled in that program in the time we've had, over 1 million acres, all the different practices that have been put into place. We see a ton of support from that program for farmers. We have almost 500 farmers that are in the process of also getting certified. So we see continued growth in this program, and we see the effect. The program recently went through an audit program, and the program's over 10 years old, and that's good, too, a lot of times, too, to relook at the program and things that they could do.
1: Peterson says the department is willing to make the changes following the audit, but believes the voluntary program provides long-term benefit for Minnesota water quality.
7: You know, we had a hearing last week. I think that really brought out both parties seeing the importance of farmers putting in these practices and the long-term benefit we will have for water quality in the state of Minnesota. This is a one-of-one program that no other state has. Other states are looking at replicating it, but it's really the only program that recognizes voluntary programs and practices that farmers are putting on the landscape. So we're proud of the program. We're willing to continue to make changes and update the program and, you know, keep moving forward.
4: The Federal Reserve will release notes from its July meeting this afternoon. The notes could give markets a better idea of what the Fed may do with interest rates. The Fed kept rates at 3.5 to 3.75% in July. Three members wanted to raise rates, but new inflation members have been softer. That has lowered the chance of a rate hike in September. Markets now put that chance near 59%. It was 82% after the July meeting. The Fed will get new jobs and inflation reports before its September meeting, and Fed Chairman Kevin Warsh will also speak next week in Jackson Hole, Wyoming. His comments could give markets more clues about interest rates.
6: President Donald Trump has paused new 50% tariffs on Canadian goods for 3 days while the two countries finalize a trade agreement. The tariffs would cover about $20 billion in Canadian goods. American Farm Bureau Federation Associate Economist Cameron Castillo.
8: About $20 billion worth of Canadian products on everything from alcohol to furniture to dairy products and even hockey sticks. The reason for these tariffs are what the Trump administration has identified as some unfair trade barriers against American exports.
6: Retaliation remains a concern.
8: Tariffs overall are generally not a good thing for the American farmer, and we could be put in a situation where, as a result of any sort of potential retaliation as a function of these 50% tariffs, the farm economy could be put into even a further pinch.
6: The three-day pause gives both countries more time to finalize the agreement and clear the way for the broader USMCA talks. This is the Red River Farm Network.
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12: Pleasant summertime weather will be continuing across the northern plains and upper Midwest, as well as Canada's prairies, as we move forward through the balance of this week and into the weekend. I'm meteorologist Drew Lerner for the Red River Farm Network. We will see the temperatures bouncing around mostly in the 80s and upper 70s. Don't think you'll see too many days that are different from that. There will be a few readings that may get up into the lower 90s in central South Dakota very briefly as we get out into the afternoon on Thursday. Outside of that, I don't think you'll see temperatures quite that warm. In fact, we'll probably see some of the afternoon temperatures in the upper 70s yet today, and we'll probably see a few of those again near the Canada border tomorrow. And we'll see the temperatures back into the 70s again as we get out into Saturday and Sunday, with a few lower 80s around as well. Our nighttime lows are expected to be mostly in the 50s and lower 60s. However, we will see a return of some of those 40-degree temperatures that we have out there this morning. And that will probably occur over the course of the weekend in the northernmost parts of the region. We'll look for lows tomorrow morning to be mostly in the 50s across the area. Friday, we'll see 50s and lower 60s. Saturday, we'll see a few of those upper 40s returning in northern North Dakota. And we'll see that again on Sunday morning in northern Minnesota. We will have a chance for a few showers once in a while over this next 5 to 7 day period. The precipitation over the next few days is going to be rather sporadic and mostly light, but there will be a chance for a few stronger thunderstorms. We have some showers and storms this morning in eastern South Dakota, and those may produce some localized amounts, getting a half inch to an inch and a quarter. We're not expecting that to last very long. The precipitation should dissipate as we get into the afternoon. We'll look for some additional thunder showers showing up overnight tonight and into the day tomorrow in parts of eastern South Dakota, west central and northern parts of Minnesota. And once again, a few strong thunderstorms may impact a handful of counties in eastern South Dakota and or western central Minnesota, where we could see some 1 to 2 inch totals. The rest of the region is not likely to see anywhere near that much moisture. In fact, a trace to a couple tenths of an inch is all that is expected, and coverage will be relatively poor. So most of us will be able to go through the next 2 or 3 days without experiencing any kind of serious moisture. And with the sunny to partly cloudy conditions dominating a big part of the day, we'll see a good opportunity for travel across the region and for some farming activity to advance. Later this weekend, we'll have another chance for a few showers and storms. It won't be any different than what I've just described. For the Red River Farm Network, I'm meteorologist Drew Lerner.
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17: But don't make the switch simply to chase additional payments. Converting can trigger significant tax consequences involving accumulated earnings, appreciated assets, shareholder basis, debt, and compensation. And simply adding shareholders doesn't guarantee additional payment limits. They must satisfy USDA requirements. The bottom line is that you need to run the numbers and compare potential additional farm payments against the tax cost and long-term consequences. This has been the Agricultural Law and Tax Report. I'm Roger McCohen.
1: Welcome to Inside Agriculture on the Red River Farm Network. South Dakota Farm Bureau beginning its grassroots policy process, speaking at Dakota Fest in Mitchell. Wessington Springs farmer and District 7 State Director Roger Haney says policy ideas begin at the county level.
18: This is a busy time of year for Farm Bureau. We're starting to go through the resolution process, and all our we're really grassroots Farm Bureau. All our policies come from our county farm bureaus, and that's where those ideas and thoughts come from, and they just work up through the process, and we're in that early stages of those developing those resolutions now.
1: Haney says involvement also gives farmers a stronger voice on issues that directly affect their operations, including property taxes.
18: You know, we've done a lot of work politically on the property tax issues, trying to lessen the blow to agriculture. That's one of the main things we've been working on. But you know, you need to be involved if you're a farmer in farmer issues, and I think Farm Bureau is the avenue to do that.
1: Haney says maintaining strong membership is another priority as county farm bureaus work through the policy process.
4: At Dakota Fest in Mitchell, South Dakota, soybean leaders are highlighting the search for more ways to move soybeans into export markets. South Dakota Soybean Council Director David Iverson recently visited the St. Lawrence Seaway and says the Great Lakes offer another route for Midwest soybeans.
19: So hearing the opportunities there, the rail that comes, a large rail system that can bring products in, but also on the river through the barges and the ships, the Lakers, that are ships that stay just in the Great Lakes area. And opportunities, and it may not be a huge amount of soybeans that go compared to the Pacific Northwest, but it is another tool in our toolbox to be aware of the opportunities. So we can go off of the Port of Milwaukee or Duluth are both options that were beans from the Dakotas can go that way.
4: Iverson says developing additional transportation options is important because international customers remain critical for the soybean industry.
19: Over half of the soybeans we produce need to be find an international home. And so every avenue that we can help facilitate that in the soybean industry to get it more products quicker and to get our products that are proven that are better than our competitors on nutrition value. It's very much needed.
9: Before we check markets, we've got tickets to give away to the Western Minnesota Steam Threshers Reunion at Rolog. It will be Labor Day weekend. The big stagger tractor is being featured this year. 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Checking markets, we're down a quarter penny for September Minneapolis wheat at 676. Chicago wheat December, 1.25 higher. KC wheat September, 4.5 down. September corn, 2.5 higher, 465.75. New crop, 2.75 cents higher. Soybean September, 10.75 cents higher at 1211.5. New crop soybeans, 11 cents higher at 1227.25. Checking in on the farm calendar, tomorrow the Carrington Research Extension Center has its row crop tour. Everything starts at 8 o'clock. 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
21: Breaking news this hour from Town Hall. I'm Rich Thomason. Primary voters in Florida have chosen a Democratic Socialist over the establishment-backed candidate in the Democrat U.S. Senate primary. State lawmaker Angie Nixon soundly defeated Alexander Vindman. President Trump is cheering the defeat of Vindman, who was a chief witness at the Trump impeachment proceedings. Nixon and GOP Senator Ashley Moody will face off in November. Backed by President Trump early on, Congressman Byron Donalds has won the Republican governor's primary in Florida, saying he's committed to keeping Florida red and free. He also vows to keep taxes low and to protect school choice, adding that he'll have law enforcement's back. President Trump is getting something he asked for.
22: South Korea has said U.S.-South Korean joint drills will be sharply scaled back and will end on Friday, not August the 27th, as originally planned. The agreement to cut down the drills came at the request of the U.S. President Donald Trump had ordered cuts to the drills just before they began on Monday. Trump cited what he said was a good relationship with North Korean leader Kim Jong-un and South Korea's refusal to join the U.S. war against Iran. I'm Karen Shemas.
21: If you ordered something from Amazon in the not-too-distant future, your package may be coming down from above. Millions more people will be able to get smaller, lightweight packages delivered by drones by year's end. Amazon is planning to expand airborne shipping to the suburbs of almost 500 American cities by the end of the year. Strong fiscal second quarter for retailer Target, with new merchandise, more foot traffic, and a $994 million tariff refund boosting Target's bottom line. On Wall Street, the Dow futures are up 55 points, NASDAQ futures down 72. More on these stories at townhall.com.
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21: There are new images of a new man-made crater on the lunar surface.
0: NASA's spacecraft circling the moon is providing the sharpest views yet of the crater carved by a crashing SpaceX rocket. They've released before and after photos of the impact area. The Falcon rocket's upper stage plowed into the moon 2 weeks ago after drifting through space for more than a year. The rocket launched a pair of private moon landers in 2025 as part of NASA's push to commercialize lunar exploration. Scientists say based on these new photos, the fresh crater appears to be 60 feet across and less than 10 feet deep. I'm Lisa Dwyer.
21: China has successfully recaptured the first stage of a rocket on land, this for the first time. Marks China's first successful recovery on land. It is the second time, though, the country has recovered a rocket stage. The earlier recovery was at sea. News and analysis, townhall.com. Florida carries out its 13th execution of the year.
0: A Florida man convicted of fatally shooting his estranged wife and wounding his mother-in-law in 2006 has been executed by lethal injection. 61-year-old William Francis Sylvia was pronounced dead at 6:11 p.m. Tuesday evening following a three-drug injection at a Florida state prison. He's the 13th prisoner put to death this year in Florida, which has two more executions scheduled in September. Florida has carried out more than half of the nation's 23 executions to date in 2026. I'm Lisa Dwyer.
21: Opening statements have begun in a pivotal trial for Meta platforms in a California federal court where states are seeking billions in damages for social media harm to children. California, Colorado, Kentucky, and New Jersey are the plaintiffs in the case. More on these stories at townhall.com.
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7: Here's your forecast from News Talk 1250 KBRF. Today mostly sunny with a high near 80. Calm wind becoming west. A low of 61 overnight with a chance for some rain. Thursday morning a chance of rain, then mostly sunny for the day with a high of 84 tomorrow. Friday sunny with a high of 83. And for the weekend, sunshine with a high of 79 on Saturday, 80 on Sunday. That's your weather from News Talk 1250 KBRF.
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10: 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We've got 55 right now, east wind at 3 miles an hour. 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Yesterday for Tuesday, got up to 77 for the high. 6:30 this morning, Roger in the Henning area with 54, had a high of 72, and up in Pelican Rapids, John tells us a 51 at 6:30 with a high of 78 yesterday. Compared to last year, August 19th, our high was 81 with a low of 64. Allergy forecast is high today and the air quality index rated moderate. 55 at news time, the Weather Spotter Network brought to you by Otter Tail Power Company and Lakes Country Roofing. 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
1: At Monday night's meeting, the Fergus Falls City Council authorized the mayor and city administrator to execute a non-disclosure agreement with a company looking to develop the historic regional treatment center. Community Development Manager Clara Beck says that GFY Custom Crafts LLC is interested in proposing a potential redevelopment, adaptive reuse, and/or disposition of the RTC. In order to evaluate a potential project, both parties wish to protect confidential information exchanged during discussions. Beck says,
4: the city would still obviously be beholden to data practices and open meeting laws in relation to any project discussions, but this is an agreement that, in my mind, essentially is saying we're willing to play ball.
1: Entering into the agreement does not obligate either party to proceed with any proposed projects. The agreement also does not prohibit the city from talking to other potential developers of the site. While recapping the meeting on KBRF Tuesday morning, City Administrator Andrew Bremseth emphasized that the NDA is to ensure the development group can freely share proprietary and financial information with city leaders so that all parties can be confident in moving forward with potential projects.
9: I wanted to be clear that the NDA is not in place to try to hide anything nefarious to slip a data center. I mean, we hear examples of that across the state and across the country. And people are you know, suspicious of that. And I totally understand where they're coming from in regards to that. But this is something completely separate from that and related to proprietary information.
1: GFY Custom Crafts LLC is a general contractor based out of Davie, Minnesota, that focuses on the construction of modular homes. The city of Underwood is accepting affidavits of candidacy through Thursday after an administrative mistake caused no one to file during the state-mandated filing period. The city filed a petition for emergency correction of errors and omissions on Monday after learning that the city clerk had not posted the notice of filing dates as required by Minnesota law, so no one filed to run in this year's election. Mayor Anna Kaiser says the state moved the filing dates up this year, and the change was missed as the former city clerk was in the process of retiring. The court granted the petition and ordered a supplemental filing period be held. Now, residents interested in running for mayor or either of the two open city council positions have until 5 o'clock on Thursday, August 20th, to file their affidavit of candidacy. A family-run zoo in Otter Tail County could soon close its doors. The owner of Trowbridge Creek Zoo in Vergas says years of declining attendance have pushed the operation to the brink. In a social media post, owner Dustin Ebersviller said the financial pressure of caring for animals and maintaining the facility has become overwhelming. He says small zoos have only about 3 months each year to earn enough revenue to support animals year-round. The zoo is home to zebras, camels, lemurs, capybaras, and other animals. Ebersviller is asking the public for support in keeping the zoo open. I'll be back with more KBRFradio.com news after this.
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1: KBRFradio.com news continues. Salman Ahmed Elmi, who received a Minnesota Department of Human Services Outstanding Refugee Award in 2021, is now facing 8 counts of Medicaid fraud and charges related to sex trafficking. State Senator Jordan Rasmussen of Fergus Falls, Republican lead of the Senate Human Services Committee, released the following statement. Quote, "The failures of Walz's DHS have no end. Their oversight and accountability were so lacking, their 2021 Outstanding Refugee Award winner, who they claimed was making Minnesota a better place for all, has now been charged with 8 counts of Medicaid fraud, as well as charges related to a sex trafficking ring taking advantage of homeless women. This is beyond an oversight problem. This is deeply rooted negligence by state government to prioritize the safety and well-being of the most vulnerable people in our state. Once again, DHS proves they have no idea how to tell a good provider from a fraudulent one, and in this case, a criminal sex trafficker. End quote. Minnesota Attorney General Keith Ellison says Elmi is accused of fraudulently billing more than $1 million for mental health services that were never provided or were ineligible for reimbursement. Wildfire smoke is creating challenges for Minnesota high school sports teams. Some schools have moved practices indoors or adjusted workouts when air quality reaches unhealthy levels. Minnesota State High School League guidance calls for moving practices indoors when the air quality index reaches 150. At 200 or higher, outdoor activities should be moved indoors, postponed, or canceled. Coaches say finding enough indoor space for multiple fall sports can be difficult when smoke forces teams inside. Minnesota education officials are reminding families to complete an application for educational benefits as new federal income guidelines take effect. Minnesota provides free school meals to all students, but the applications help schools qualify for federal funding and determine eligibility for other assistance. The Minnesota Department of Education says benefits can include Sunbucks for summer food assistance and help covering certain school fees. Families can apply through their local school district at any time during the school year. For KBRFradio.com News, I'm Derek Sidian. Get more news at KBRFradio.com. 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
7: Here's your forecast from News Talk 1250, KBRF. Today, mostly sunny with a high near 80. Calm wind becoming west. A low of 61 overnight with a chance for some rain. Thursday morning, a chance of rain, then mostly sunny for the day with a high of 84 tomorrow. Friday, sunny with a high of 83. And for the weekend, sunshine with a high of 79 on Saturday, 80 on Sunday. That's your weather from News Talk 1250 KBRF.
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13: Minnesota News Network, I'm Tasha Radel. Not all Democrats are on board with Governor Tim Walz's executive order to protect the boundary waters from copper nickel mining. DFL Senator Grant Housechild from the Iron Range says there's nothing wrong with at least studying the idea of mining here.
14: Having executive orders, whether they're at the federal level or the state level, making these decisions political only hurts the very process that provides us an objective answer of whether or not mining can be done safely.
13: Wildfire smoke is creating challenges for Minnesota high school sports teams. Some schools have moved practices indoors or adjusted workouts when air quality reaches unhealthy levels. Coaches say finding enough indoor space for multiple fall sports can be difficult when smoke forces teams inside. A suspect is in custody following burglaries at two schools in Hinckley. This is MNN.
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21: SRN News, I'm Rich Thomason in Washington. It is a Florida blowout victory for Byron Donalds, a resounding win for the Republican congressman in the Florida governor's primary. Donalds was backed by President Trump early on. He's vowing to keep Florida red, to keep Florida free. He'll face off against former Democrat Congressman David Jolly in the general election. Also in Florida, President Trump is applauding the primary defeat of Democrat Alexander Vindman. He was a star witness against the president in the impeachment proceedings. Vindman took a drubbing at the hands of challenger Democrat Socialist Angie Nixon in the Florida U.S. Senate primary. Nixon will face Republican Senator Ashley Moody in November.
17: And President Trump is insisting the U.S. remains in full control of the Strait of Hormuz, this despite Iran's claims to the contrary. Dow futures up 53 points. More details, srnnews.com.
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10: 7:18, we've got 55 right now, sunny with a high today near 80. Talking sports on the way with Craig Olson this morning. More news headlines. Authorities have uncovered that Penn State fraternity pledges were involved in cutting and packaging cocaine for a drug ring. The operation was based in two off-campus fraternity houses. 14 individuals, including 13 current or former Penn State students, are facing charges. Agostino Abatello, the alleged leader, was jailed without bail after surrendering on Tuesday. President Trump says he will not apologize if Americans end up paying more at the pump because of the ongoing war with Iran. Speaking at a rally on Long Island, Trump said higher gasoline prices are a necessary sacrifice to prevent Iran from obtaining a nuclear weapon. He told supporters that paying a little more for fuel is worth it if it helps keep what he called a very evil country from becoming a nuclear power. Comments come as gas prices continue to climb. According to AAA, the national average price for regular gasoline recently topped $4 a gallon, while oil prices have risen sharply amid tensions surrounding the Strait of Hormuz, a key route for global energy shipments. The average price of gasoline nationally is at $4.02 a gallon, compared to 1 year ago when it was $3.09 a gallon. The conflict, which administration officials initially envisioned lasting only a few weeks, has now stretched into its sixth month. Rising fuel costs have become a growing political challenge ahead of the November midterm elections, with some lawmakers acknowledging the impact on consumers while arguing the military effort serves long-term national security interests. A Florida Republican official who previously supported a law allowing the death penalty for certain child sex crimes is now facing multiple felony charges of child sex abuse. Palm Beach County Clerk of Court Michael Caruso was arrested Tuesday and charged with kidnapping, child molestation, lewd exhibition, luring or enticing a child, and child abuse causing mental injury. Authorities allege the abuse involved a child relative and occurred multiple times between 2024 and 2025. Florida Attorney General James Utmeyer said, quote, being in a position of public trust provides no shield from accountability. Well, Governor Ron DeSantis immediately suspended Caruso from office after learning of the allegations. DeSantis called the accusations, quote, horrific, and said removing Caruso from his position was an easy decision. The case has drawn particular attention because Caruso voted in favor of Florida's 2023 capital sexual battery law while serving in the state legislature. The measure allows prosecutors to seek the death penalty for adults convicted of sexually battering children under the age of 12. Caruso was listed as voting yes when the legislation passed the Florida House. Investigators say the alleged victim has been receiving therapeutic services since April. Authorities have indicated the investigation remains ongoing and additional legal proceedings are expected. The Florida Republican Party has called on Caruso to withdraw from his reelection campaign. Caruso has not publicly responded to the allegations. An off-duty Indiana police lieutenant and two fellow officers have been suspended following a golf course incident that sparked a 911 call and an internal investigation. Evansville police say Lieutenant Michael Gray was found with a bottle of tequila on a golf cart during a department golf outing and became belligerent when the course owner asked for identification. According to disciplinary records, Gray repeatedly identified himself as a police officer and allegedly told the owner, quote, that no one could tell him what to do. Investigators say two other officers then attempted to minimize the situation. One responding officer reportedly cleared the call without fully investigating it, while another officer allegedly told colleagues the lieutenant had already left the scene when he had not. Both officers received suspensions after the department's internal review. Police Chief Phil Smith said the disciplinary measures were necessary and stressed that accountability and transparency are important parts of law enforcement. None of the suspended officers appealed the punishment. And a new CNN fact check says multiple claims made by President Trump about South Korea's contributions to the cost of U.S. troops stationed there are inaccurate. The report examined remarks Trump made on Monday in which he said South Korea was essentially not paying for U.S. military protection before his first term and later agreed to pay $3 billion a year. CNN says South Korea has been contributing to those costs for decades under agreements that date back to 1991. The fact check also disputes Trump's assertion that he secured a $3 billion annual payment from South Korea. According to CNN, a cost-sharing agreement negotiated during the Trump administration increased South Korea's contribution, but kept it below $1 billion a year. The report further says Trump did not secure the additional annual increases he described. CNN also challenged Trump's claim that President Joe Biden rescinded a Trump-era agreement with South Korea. The network reported that the agreement in question had already expired before Biden took office, and that subsequent agreements negotiated by the Biden administration included additional increases in contributions from South Korea. 7:25, we turn to sports on this Wednesday morning. It's 55 right now, mostly sunny today with a high near 80, and we welcome Craig Olson. Good morning.
19: Well, good morning, everyone, and we welcome you to Talking Sports. We're talking hockey. I know it's only August, and it's still kind of hot, but you know what? College teams around the country are starting to look at the season getting going here. Won't be long before the puck is dropped and the games are on. And one of the locals, Isaac Johnson, is going to be playing at Bemidji State University this year as a freshman. But Isaac has already played a lot of really high-level competitive hockey in the juniors over the last four seasons, including the last two with the Brooks Bandits, who won the BCHL championship each of those years. So we're going to catch up with Isaac here, and let's start with those Brooks Bandits. Isaac, you had a couple of great years there and really a fun playoff run this last year. What made that team so successful? Why are you guys so good?
20: Yeah, no, I was a big jump changing coaches there, and we had some returning players, but I don't know, I think just the standard of winning there and just trying to fit in with that culture and be a part of that culture was a big deal for guys, and I think that really helped us. And the long playoff run, I think it was 21 games, the seven-game series. So you learn a lot throughout that time and have tough games, and every game was hard in the playoffs, but by the end of it, it was really exciting just the way to go out with the win there.
19: People who have been involved in sports know that there's team chemistry, good and bad, on teams. But when did you realize, as a teammate of these Brooks Bandits players, that you guys had a special chemistry going?
20: Yeah, I think maybe February or March sometime. We were just winning games. After Christmas, I think we lost one game in regulation. So it just felt like when we get down, we were never out of it. And definitely felt that with some of the Otter teams in high school too, where, you know, you're down, but everyone believes that you can win the game and you can come back. And we were fortunate to do that quite a few times throughout the end of the year. And then the playoffs, we had some big wins like that from comebacks.
19: One of those things where if you're down with 3 minutes to go, you go get them right where we want them, right? You're that confident.
20: Yeah, you got to have the confidence, and especially if you're going to be pulling the goalie, you got to know what the plan is and how we're going to try to execute and not turn that puck over, because then you're out of it. We had some of those games where you're going in a couple minutes left, and worked out in the end.
19: Well, and you've always been kind of a clutch player. I mean, you love that money time, don't you? When it's on the line, you seem to rise to the occasion.
20: Yeah, I know, it's fun. Just being in those spots is cool, whether that's high school or juniors or whatever team. To be out there in the last couple minutes is always cool, you know, that you can be trusted and relied on. And yeah, it's a cool spot to be, and sometimes it works out your way and other times it doesn't, but it's a cool spot to be in.
19: Winning championships is great at any level, in any league. How special was it to be able to hoist a trophy with these guys that you kind of sweated with all winter?
20: Yeah, it's super cool. The year before, obviously, I had some injury things that kept me out of the playoff run. I was part of the team to win a championship, but being on the ice and in the game every night was really special. And it's something that I'll remember for forever.
19: All right, let's talk about your game and how you've seen it progress. When you left Fergus Falls after your junior year of high school, you were stepping into a different world of hockey with the juniors and different game and different ages, and you didn't know, I'm sure, what was out there, what was ahead. You had an inkling maybe, but what surprised you most about the level of hockey in the juniors, and where did you feel your game saw the most improvement in your four seasons of junior hockey?
20: Yeah, I think just physically, it was just a huge step from high school to juniors. Obviously, you want to keep building your skill, and everyone's really good as you keep going, as it just narrows. So just finding ways to separate yourself and make an impact. I definitely noticed that. Just going my first couple of years of juniors, playing a different role than I'd been in high school, and being used in different areas and maybe not getting as much playing time, but just finding ways to make yourself valuable, and then to see that grow as you're in juniors and being able to make an impact every night, definitely grew a lot in that area.
19: As far as your game, physical game, you mentioned the physicality in this league. Do you feel your physical game improved a lot? Has that been a point of emphasis for you?
20: Yeah, I don't know if it's been a huge emphasis, but just the size difference and just being able to, you know, get pucks out of the corner and be able to fend off a D, or if you're playing in the defensive zone, be able to take pucks back, has been just in working on everything in your game. That's been a big emphasis, is if the other guy has the puck, how can that be my puck? And if you have the puck, how can that stay with us or be in the back of the net? So definitely the importance of just using your physical tools to try to put yourself in the best position.
19: And, of course, the mind is pretty important, too, in hockey. You need to anticipate. You need to know what's happening, where your teammates are, what's going on the other side. How much did you grow in that area as far as knowledge of the game and just the execution of the game?
20: Yeah, I definitely grew a lot. Just different systems, and you get and different teams and coaches and coaching styles. You know, lots of changes, but at the end of the day, it's all the same game. So it's just trying to be able to implement maybe some higher level tactics or things like that just become really important when the when it gets really tight in juniors and college and as you go on. So I think I grew definitely just being able to receive things from the coaches and implement that, and always trying to help the team as best you can by playing as a team and doing what we're asked of.
19: I know you were player of the month in December. Must have been a good month for you. As you look back at some of the individual games or stretches that your team had, and in particular that you had, what would you point to as some of the top moments for you individually that contributed to success on the ice for your team too?
20: Yeah, I don't know. I think that December was it was a really fun month because it came off injury in October, and you know, November was going well, and just individually and as a team we were going through some things, but December we really started to pick it up and had a like couple multi-goal games, which you don't get very often, so it was really special to be able to do that, and then we started winning from there on as December started to get some games, and then that just rolled into the new year, so it was really cool to have that individual honor, but it kind of helped get things going after a tougher November as a team, so that was really cool to see how that was going into the Christmas break, and then being able to have a successful year after that.
19: Line mates, how important is it to be consistent and have the same guys out there with you on your line, and did you get that luxury?
20: Yeah, I had that luxury most of the year. It was kind of interesting. I had two different almost sets of line mates, so the majority of the year I played with one set of players, a Swedish guy and a Russian, and really enjoyed playing with them. And then as we got closer to playoffs, just coaches trying to mix things up and always trying to maximize what we have. So I started playing with a couple different guys throughout the playoffs, but it's almost like a whole new season. So as you keep playing with guys, it was, yeah, you just learn different ways that guys play and how you can maximize your talents and use their talents to create the best line you can. I think that was really cool throughout the playoffs to have different line mates too.
19: Of course, a lot of success in hockey, you have to rely on your power play to do the job, score a few goals and have that opportunity, and your penalty kill so that you don't give up goals when you're shorthanded. And I know, just remembering you from high school, you kind of excelled in both of those areas in high school. Is that still a big part of who you are on the ice? Are you a power play and penalty kill guy?
20: Yeah, I think the last couple of years in juniors, it was really fun to be able to be on both of those units. It gets really important as you go on, and just the importance of being plus on the special teams is good. If your power play can get one, then you can not let up any on the penalty kill. You're going to give yourself a good chance. So I think, yeah, it was really cool to be able to do that. Kind of as your junior career goes on, you take on a bigger role sometimes, and I definitely felt that, and that was a cool experience to be able to be part of those.
19: Do your coaches, or did the coaches allow you to have a little creativity when you're shorthanded? Like if you saw an opening, did they say, yeah, go for it, be aggressive, or did you have to kind of rein it in?
20: There were certain times when it was a little more we could be aggressive, or sometimes if we were kind of struggling as a unit, then we would kind of lock it in and just make sure we're getting those clears. But the coach gave us some free rein to, you know, make it happen. I think one of my teammates this year had a multi-shorthanded goal game. So we had two shorthanded goals in one game, which is pretty rare. But at the end of the day, you just want to get that penalty killed off and get the puck down the ice as many times as you can to just make it back to 5-on-5.
19: Well, we sure had a fun time following you from a distance in your junior career. Now, fans in Fergus Falls and the surrounding area get a chance to see you up close in Bemidji playing for the Beavers, and what a great run they are on. Just a team that's really, I think, made an impact now in Division I hockey, and it's fun to see you going there. But tell us how all of that came about? Because you got a scholarship a few years ago.
20: Yeah, so it was really kind of started to happen as my high school times were winding down, I think after my junior year. Just talking conversations with them in the summer and visited there and really enjoyed that and thought highly of the program and coaching staff. And as the fall went on, and it, my first year in the USHL, I decided to commit there, and that was really special and cool. And then there's been a few years that have passed.

0: younger, so a lot of guys in the same boat, and that's a common thing in hockey, but it'll be cool to get to know some of the new classmates from different areas, from Canada and some Minnesota guys, which is awesome. So yeah, it'll be a cool experience.
1: Okay, how do you see the Beavers using you this year? I know you haven't even started camp yet here, but what are they saying? Are they telling you anything about what your role might be?
0: Yeah, they don't say too much, and that's how you want it. You want to go in there and try to earn as much as you can and make an impact in any way you can, whether that's you're in the stand some nights or you're playing 5 minutes or you're playing 20 minutes. So any way that you can make an impact and help out the team is always going to be a good thing, and then hopefully you just build on what you have. So go in there and do the best you can to make an impact, and as the season goes on, maybe take on a bigger role or as the years go on. So I think you always just want to push yourself to maximize everything you have to help the team, and then obviously that can reflect in how much you're playing or matchups. And I think that's a really cool part about hockey, is just all the stuff that goes on behind the scenes, and that sometimes it's harder to appreciate when you're watching from afar. But I think it's really cool that you can earn that time, and hopefully I'll be able to do that as I move into this next stage.
1: Okay. Well, it's going to be fun over the next 4 years to watch you skating for Bemidji State, and we wish you the best. And any dates on the schedule that you've circled as far as, hey, I can't wait to play that game?
0: I think just right away. I think just the first game, I think we play St. Cloud October 3rd. Just, getting into the college hockey world will be really exciting, and, can't wait for it to start.
1: All right. Well, stay healthy, Isaac, okay?
0: Yeah, thanks, Greg.
1: All right. Isaac Johnson, he's a Bemidji State Beaver and a former Otter, headed to college hockey. And that's Talkin' Sports for this morning.
2: 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Sunny and a high of 80 today.
3: For KBRFradio.com News, I'm News Director Derek Sidian. At Monday night's meeting, the Fergus Falls City Council authorized the mayor and city administrator to execute a non-disclosure agreement with a company looking to develop the historic regional treatment center. Community Development Manager Clara Beck says that GFY Custom Crafts LLC is interested in proposing a potential redevelopment, adaptive reuse, and/or disposition of the RTC. In order to evaluate a potential project, both parties wish to protect confidential information exchanged during discussions. Beck says,
4: the city would still obviously be beholden to data practices and open meeting laws in relation to any project discussions, but this is an agreement that, in my mind, essentially is saying we're willing to play ball.
3: Entering into the agreement does not obligate either party to proceed with any proposed projects. The agreement also does not prohibit the city from talking to other potential developers of the site. While recapping the meeting on KBRF Tuesday morning, City Administrator Andrew Bremseth emphasized that the NDA is to ensure the development group can freely share proprietary and financial information with city leaders so that all parties can be confident in moving forward with potential projects.
5: I wanted to be clear that the NDA is not in place to try to hide anything nefarious to slip a data center. I mean, we hear examples of that across the state and across the country. And people are suspicious of that. And I totally understand where they're coming from in regards to that. But this is something completely separate from that and related to proprietary information.
3: GFY Custom Crafts LLC is a general contractor based out of Davie, Minnesota, that focuses on the construction of modular homes. The city of Underwood is accepting affidavits of candidacy through Thursday after an administrative mistake caused no one to file during the state-mandated filing period. The city filed a petition for emergency correction of errors and omissions on Monday after learning that the city clerk had not posted the notice of filing dates as required by Minnesota law, so no one filed to run in this year's election. Mayor Anna Kaiser says the state moved the filing dates up this year, and the change was missed as the former city clerk was in the process of retiring. The court granted the petition and ordered a supplemental filing period be held. Now, residents interested in running for mayor or either of the two open city council

0: positions have until 5 o'clock on Thursday, August 20th, to file their affidavit of candidacy. A family-run zoo in Otter Tail County could soon close its doors. The owner of Trowbridge Creek Zoo in Vergas says years of declining attendance have pushed the operation to the brink. In a social media post, owner Dustin Ebersviller said the financial pressure of caring for animals and maintaining the facility has become overwhelming. He says small zoos have only about 3 months each year to earn enough revenue to support animals year-round. The zoo is home to zebras, camels, lemurs, capybaras, and other animals. Ebersviller is asking the public for support in keeping the zoo open. I'll be back with more KBRFradio.com news after this.
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0: 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Salman Ahmed Elmi, who received a Minnesota Department of Human Services Outstanding Refugee Award in 2021, is now facing 8 counts of Medicaid fraud and charges related to sex trafficking. State Senator Jordan Rasmussen of Fergus Falls, Republican lead of the Senate Human Services Committee, released the following statement. Quote, "The failures of Walz's DHS have no end. Their oversight and accountability were so lacking, their 2021 Outstanding Refugee Award winner, who they claimed was making Minnesota a better place for all, has now been charged with 8 counts of Medicaid fraud, as well as charges related to a sex trafficking ring taking advantage of homeless women. This is beyond an oversight problem. This is deeply rooted negligence by state government to prioritize the safety and well-being of the most vulnerable people in our state. Once again, DHS proves they have no idea how to tell a good provider from a fraudulent one, and in this case, a criminal sex trafficker." End quote. Minnesota Attorney General Keith Ellison says Elmi is accused of fraudulently billing more than $1 million for mental health services that were never provided or were ineligible for reimbursement. Wildfire smoke is creating challenges for Minnesota high school sports teams. Some schools have moved practices indoors or adjusted workouts when air quality reaches unhealthy levels. Minnesota State High School League guidance calls for moving practices indoors when the air quality index reaches 150. At 200 or higher, outdoor activities should be moved indoors, postponed, or canceled. Coaches say finding enough indoor space for multiple fall sports can be difficult when smoke forces teams inside. Minnesota education officials are reminding families to complete an application for educational benefits as new federal income guidelines take effect. Minnesota provides free school meals to all students, but the applications help schools qualify for federal funding and determine eligibility for other assistance. The Minnesota Department of Education says benefits can include Sunbucks for summer food assistance and help covering certain school fees. Families can apply through their local school district at any time during the school year. For KBRFradio.com news, I'm Derek Sidian. Get more news at KBRFradio.com. 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
4: Here's your forecast from News Talk 1250 KBRF. Today, mostly sunny with a high near 80. Calm wind becoming west. A low of 61 overnight with a chance for some rain. Thursday morning, a chance of rain, then mostly sunny for the day with a high of 84 tomorrow. Friday, sunny with a high of 83. And for the weekend, sunshine with a high of 79 on Saturday, 80 on Sunday. That's your weather from News Talk 1250 KBRF.
5: With the Wall Street Business Report, I'm Bill Alexander. ABC is suing the Federal Communications Commission on First Amendment grounds, saying the agency's demand for early review of broadcast licenses posed an existential threat to its operations. This development came shortly after a joke by ABC's late-night host Jimmy Kimmel, an outspoken Trump critic. Major League Baseball team owners unanimously approved the sale of the San Diego Padres to an investor group led by private equity billionaire Jose Feliciano. The deal is reported to be $3.9 billion. American Airlines will add more premium seats and restore seatback entertainment screens on its narrow-body jets, stepping up its bet on higher-spending travelers as it tries to narrow a wide profit gap with Delta Airlines. Home Depot beat Wall Street estimates for second quarter sales and profit as strong demand from customers for repair and maintenance helped offset sluggish spending on big-ticket projects. For the Wall Street Business Report, I'm Bill Alexander in Washington.
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15: 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The Minnesota DNR has named Grand Rapids resident Craig Kiger the 2025 Volunteer Firearm Safety Instructor of the Year. 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As the longtime shooting sports program administrator for the DNR, Tiger enjoyed a career that blended his passions. 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He was also an early supporter of the Minnesota State High School Clay Target League. For more information on the dates and locations of available safety courses, visit the DNR Hunter Education webpage. 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
4: Well, a good Wednesday morning at 7:55. Going to have some good sunshine today with a high of 80.59 right now. And we bring back Craig Olson with more sports to take us to 8 o'clock.
18: I don't know how many times I say it every baseball season, Greg, but the key to a successful baseball season at the major league level is to win series, right? I've said it a few times. You probably get sick of hearing me say that because you have to listen every day.
4: But. Well documented.
18: Yes, it is. Well, it's a three-game series against the Braves, and going into Game 3, the Twins have already won the series. So that's a good thing to win the first two games. You have a little breathing room today, but you now that you have the first two games and you've won the series, you want to sweep. And that's what they're going for when they hit the field today at 12:40 in Minneapolis, as the Twins battle the Braves for a third time. And they'll send Taj Bradley to the mound today. Bradley, 9-5 with a 3.98 ERA. Hasn't been as sharp in his recent starts as he had been earlier. So hopefully he'll get back to where he was. Not that he's been terrible, but just hasn't been the dominant pitcher that he was through the first part of the season. And the Braves are going to be sending A.J. Smith-Shawver to the mound. He has struggled with some injury problems over the last couple of years, so he does not have a decision this year. His ERA is 4.15 in limited action, so he'll be on the mound against Bradley and the Twins this afternoon. First pitch at 12:40, pregame at 12, here on News Talk 1250 KBRF, your home for Twins baseball. Yesterday, the Twins won that second game of the series, 4-1. Really good pitching from Zebby Matthews, who tossed 5 2/3 innings, allowing one run on five hits and striking out four. He is now 7-8. Yoendris Gomez worked a scoreless ninth for his 19th save of the season. Offensively, Josh Bell hit a first-inning two-run homer. That got him going. And in the eighth, Ryan Jeffers drove in the other two runs with a double. So that was good to see some clutch hitting there to give them a little cushion going into the ninth inning, and the Twins were able to hold on for the win. So the standings, updated standings, have the White Sox 4 games ahead of the Twins, 4.5 ahead of the Guardians and the Tigers in the AL Central. And the wild card standings, the number 3 wild card is up for grabs. Texas Rangers have a half-game lead on the Twins and the Blue Jays. And after that, the Guardians, the Orioles, the Tigers are all a game out, and Seattle is 3 games back. So lots of drama ahead for that final wild card spot as we head into the stretch run here in the pennant chase. Well, the Minnesota Lynx, well, they're the best team in the WNBA. What can we say? They are going for their 30th win of the season tonight when they take on the Golden State Valkyries, who are the second best team in the WNBA record-wise. They are 25-9 and 3 games back of Minnesota in the Western Conference standings. And Golden State is on the longest winning streak in the league. They've won 6 in a row. The Lynx have won their last 4. So something's got to give tonight when these two teams meet out west. It's a 9 o'clock start. And so far,
19: this season when they have played. Minnesota has been the victor both times by 3 points back in the middle of early part of June. And then in the middle of June, they won by 6 points. So they've had a couple of battles with the Golden State. And the Lynx are 1.5-point favorites going into that game tonight. So a 9 o'clock start on the West Coast for the Lynx and the Valkyries this evening. WNBA had a record set last night. Kelsey Mitchell scored 16 points in the first quarter and finished with 29 before sitting out the fourth quarter. Caitlin Clark added 24, and the Indiana Fever beat the Toronto Tempo 101-95 for their fifth straight victory. Clark and Mitchell have each scored 20 or more points in the same game 16 times this season, and that is a WNBA record, beating the record that was set by Diana Taurasi and Cappy Pondexter. They did it 15 times with Phoenix in 2008. Mitchell also scored 20 or more for the 20th consecutive game, matching the longest such streak in WNBA history. And that is a look at sports on this Wednesday morning.
4: 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It's 8 o'clock.
3: Breaking news this hour from Town Hall, Armitage Thomason. It's a resounding win for Byron Donalds in Florida, a blowout victory for the Republican congressman in the Florida governor's primary. Donalds, who is backed by President Trump, vows to keep taxes low and to protect school choice. He also says he'll stand with law enforcement. Donalds vowing to keep Florida red and keep Florida free. He'll be facing off against former Democratic Congressman David Jolly in the general election. Also in Florida, President Trump is applauding the primary defeat of Democrat Alexander Vindman. He was the star impeachment witness against Mr. Trump. Vindman lost by a wide margin to challenger Democratic Socialist Angie Nixon in the Florida U.S. Senate primary. Nixon will face Republican Senator Ashley Moody come November. Luigi Mangione's state murder trial is postponed amid a legal battle over double jeopardy.
20: Mangione's state murder trial in the killing of UnitedHealthcare CEO Brian Thompson was slated to begin September 8th, but it's now on indefinite hold as his lawyers seek to have the case thrown out on double jeopardy grounds following his guilty plea last week to federal charges. Judge Gregory Caro issuing an order canceling the state trial and giving the Manhattan DA's office until October 9th to respond. The DA had said they wanted to go forward. Meanwhile, Mangione is scheduled to be sentenced in the federal case December 18th. Prosecutors said they would seek life in prison, though federal sentencing guidelines call for a term of 24 to 30 years. Julie Walker, New York.
3: Recovery efforts are ongoing in Hawaii in the aftermath of Tropical Storm Lala, which spawned destructive flooding as well as widespread power outages. Checking on Wall Street ahead of this morning's opening bell, the Dow futures are up 324 points, NASDAQ futures 158 points higher. More on these stories, townhall.com.
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3: Syria and some of its allies are not at all pleased about this.
22: Israel has struck an airbase in northwest Syria, aiming to prevent Turkish troops from deploying there. The attack on the Abu Dhuhr airbase in Idlib caused damage but no casualties. Syria condemned the strikes as a violation of its sovereignty. Turkey and other regional countries have condemned the attack. Tensions between Turkey and Israel have risen since the fall of Bashar al-Assad's government. Israel carried out hundreds of airstrikes on Syrian army assets after Assad's fall and seized control of a UN-patrolled buffer zone in southern Syria, which it continues to occupy. I'm Karen Shamas.
0: The case of a Texas teen convicted of fatally stabbing a 17-year-old track athlete from a rival team during a high school meet in suburban Dallas is back in court this week. Two-day hearing underway. Defense lawyers for Carmelo Anthony will be asking for a new judge. Townhall.com. Things are looking up for one of the largest of the big box retailers.
1: Home Depot sales improved during its fiscal second quarter as customers spent more during the summer months and concentrated on smaller projects. Revenue for the Atlanta-based company increased to $47.86 billion. That exceeded Wall Street expectations. Sales at stores open at least a year, a key indicator for any retailer's health, climbed by 1.7% in the U.S. Comparable store sales up by 1.3%. Bob Agner reporting.
0: Target reports its second straight quarter of comparable sales gains, saying a merchandising overhaul under the discount retailer's new CEO is attracting more customers. Target CEO Michael Fiddelke calls the results an important step in the plan we laid out earlier this year to open a new chapter of growth for Target. Before this year, Target had reported weak or declining comparable sales for multiple quarters. More on these stories, townhall.com.
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4: Here's your forecast from News Talk 1250 KBRF. Today, mostly sunny with a high near 80. Calm wind becoming west. A low of 61 overnight with a chance for some rain. Thursday morning, a chance of rain, then mostly sunny for the day with a high of 84 tomorrow. Friday, sunny with a high of 83. And for the weekend, sunshine with a high of 79 on Saturday, 80 on Sunday. 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
4: 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Yesterday for Tuesday, got up to 77 for the high. 6:30 this morning, Roger and Henning with 54, had a high of 72 yesterday. And up in Pelican Rapids, John tells us 51 at 6:30, had a high of 78 yesterday. Compared to last year, August 19th. High of 81 and a low of 64. The air quality index rated moderate, and our allergy forecast is high today. 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
27: 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At Monday night's meeting, the Fergus Falls City Council authorized the mayor and city administrator to execute a non-disclosure agreement with a company looking to develop the historic regional treatment center. Community Development Manager Clara Beck says that GFY Custom Crafts LLC is interested in proposing a potential redevelopment, adaptive reuse, and/or disposition of the RTC. In order to evaluate a potential project, both parties wish to protect confidential information exchanged during discussions. Beck says,
5: the city would still obviously be beholden to data practices and open meeting laws in relation to any project discussions, but this is an agreement that, in my mind, essentially is saying we're willing to play ball.
27: Entering into the agreement does not obligate either party to proceed with any proposed projects. The agreement also does not prohibit the city from talking to other potential developers of the site. While recapping the meeting on KBRF Tuesday morning, City Administrator Andrew Bremseth emphasized that the NDA is to ensure the development group can freely share proprietary and financial information with city leaders so that all parties can be confident in moving forward with potential projects.
6: I wanted to be clear that the NDA is not in place to try to hide anything nefarious to slip a data center. I mean, we hear examples of that across the state and across the country. And people are, you know, suspicious of that. And I totally understand where they're coming from in regards to that. But this is something completely separate from that and related to proprietary information.
27: GFY Custom Crafts LLC is a general contractor based out of Davie, Minnesota, that focuses on the construction of modular homes. The city of Underwood is accepting affidavits of candidacy through Thursday after an administrative mistake caused no one to file during the state-mandated filing period. The city filed a petition for emergency correction of errors and omissions on Monday after learning that the city clerk had not posted the notice of filing dates as required by Minnesota law, so no one filed to run in this year's election. Mayor Anna Kaiser says the state moved the filing dates up this year, and the change was missed as the former city clerk was in the process of retiring. The court granted the petition and ordered a supplemental filing period be held. Now, residents interested in running for mayor or either of the two open city council positions have until 5 o'clock on Thursday, August 20th, to file their affidavit of candidacy. A family-run zoo in Ottertail County could soon close its doors. The owner of Trowbridge Creek Zoo in Vergas says years of declining attendance have pushed the operation to the brink. In a social media post, owner Dustin Ebersviller said the financial pressure of caring for animals and maintaining the facility has become overwhelming. He says small zoos have only about 3 months each year to earn enough revenue to support animals year-round. The zoo is home to zebras, camels, lemurs, capybaras, and other animals. Ebersviller is asking the public for support in keeping the zoo open. I'll be back with more KBRFradio.com news after this.
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27: 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Salman Ahmed Elmi, who received a Minnesota Department of Human Services Outstanding Refugee Award in 2021, is now facing 8 counts of Medicaid fraud and charges related to sex trafficking. State Senator Jordan Rasmussen of Fergus Falls, Republican lead of the Senate Human Services Committee, released the following statement. Quote, "The failures of Walz's DHS have no end. Their oversight and accountability were so lacking, their 2021 Outstanding Refugee Award winner, who they claimed was making Minnesota a better place for all, has now been charged with 8 counts of Medicaid fraud, as well as charges related to a sex trafficking ring taking advantage of homeless women. This is beyond an oversight problem. This is deeply rooted negligence by state government to prioritize the safety and well-being of the most vulnerable people in our state. Once again, DHS proves they have no idea how to tell a good provider from a fraudulent one, and in this case, a criminal sex trafficker." End quote. Minnesota Attorney General Keith Ellison says Elmi is accused of fraudulently billing more than $1 million for mental health services that were never provided or were ineligible for reimbursement. Wildfire smoke is creating challenges for Minnesota high school sports teams. Some schools have moved practices indoors or adjusted workouts when air quality reaches unhealthy levels. Minnesota State High School League guidance calls for moving practices indoors when the air quality index reaches 150. At 200 or higher, outdoor activities should be moved indoors, postponed, or canceled. Coaches say finding enough indoor space for multiple fall sports can be difficult when smoke forces teams inside. Minnesota education officials are reminding families to complete an application for educational benefits as new federal income guidelines take effect. Minnesota provides free school meals to all students, but the applications help schools qualify for federal funding and determine eligibility for other assistance. The Minnesota Department of Education says benefits can include Sunbucks for summer food assistance and help covering certain school fees. Families can apply through their local school district at any time during the school year. For KBRFradio.com News, I'm Derek Sidian. Get more news at KBRFradio.com. 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
4: Here's your forecast from News Talk 1250, KBRF. Today, mostly sunny with a high near 80. Calm wind becoming west. A low of 61 overnight with a chance for some rain. Thursday morning, a chance of rain, then mostly sunny for the day with a high of 84 tomorrow. Friday, sunny with a high of 83. And for the weekend, sunshine with a high of 79 on Saturday, 80 on Sunday. 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
4: It's 8:15. Good Wednesday morning. It's 59 right now at our Fergus Falls studios. 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Here's the website, brianslawncare.net. And every week this summer, we've been checking in with Brian, who's been very gracious to offer us a really good lawn care tip, landscaping tip, things to think about when you're out in the yard this summer. And good morning, Brian. What do you have for us today?
9: Good morning. Just wanted to touch base. A lot of you guys are seeing and calling about bare spots, patches, you know, brown grass with this drought we've had. Some of you experienced now the wonderful grub damage. So the tip of the week would be how to fix that. And slip seeding is a great way to do it without starting over. It slices, it's got blades on it, and it slices into that existing ground you have and drop seed at the same time, so you can get your lawn overseeded without tilling it up black and starting from scratch. You'll get less weeds that way. It's a lot less labor intense, and if you're hiring it done, it's a lot cheaper than a total renovation. But yeah, we got different size machines. We can handle small yards, great big yards. We got machines from 20 inches to 72 inches for slip seeding, and can handle anything you got there. If you need help, we're a phone call away. But yeah, that's getting a little rain, so the lawns are starting to come and get a little greener again, but you'll notice there's brown spots. Some stuff might have died from the drought or, again, grub damage. So that's kind of what we're getting a lot of calls on, so I want to touch base with what that is.
4: Sure. And so how long would that take for an average size yard in Fergus Falls to come out and do that?
9: To fix that, I mean, average size in town there, 2-3 hours, we'd have you overseeded and starter fertilizer, and you're on your way to new grass. So not too long with the right equipment.
4: Yeah, isn't that the truth? It's got, and you know, it's going to get done right too. So
9: yeah.
4: Enjoy the rest of the week, and sure appreciate the tip.
9: You bet. Thank you. Have a great week.
4: And that's Brian from Brian's Lawn Care. The website, brianslawncare.net, making your life easier.
10: Minnesota News Network, I'm Tasha Radel. Republican gubernatorial candidate Lisa Damath is promising swift changes to fight fraud if she wins the November election. Damath says one of the first steps will be cleaning house.
11: I will fire all existing commissioners and deputy commissioners. I'll replace them with leaders who are committed to changing that culture of fraud. I will replace them with leaders that will be accountable.
10: President Donald Trump has temporarily paused a new round of 50% tariffs on Canadian goods as the two countries work to finalize a trade agreement. The three-day delay is significant for Minnesota, where Canada remains the state's largest trading partner and top export market. Former Minneapolis police officer Derek Chauvin is again trying to overturn his state murder conviction in the death of George Floyd. Chauvin is appealing a judge's May decision rejecting his petition for post-conviction relief. This is MNN.
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29: You farmers and ranchers are used to taking risks. You know there's a certain probability that livestock could get a disease or a crop could be wiped out in a storm. But we also want you to think about the safety and health risks you face daily and take steps to beat the odds. Farm safety is everyone's business. This reminder is brought to you by Farm to Fork through the generous support of listeners like you across the country. I'm pleased to have Purdue University ag historian Doug Hurt back today to share more about the history of U.S. agriculture. He picks up where we left off yesterday.
31: American farmers early on practiced what I think we can call safety-first agriculture. American farmers have never been self-sufficient, but they've been subsistence-oriented. But they always needed something that they had to acquire from somebody else, whether it's nails or horseshoes or pots and pans, that kind of thing. But you see farmers becoming commercial on a selective basis.
29: Hurt says American farmers were a pretty independent lot up until the late 19th century, and about the time the land-grant university system was set up.
31: Roughly from the late 19th century into the early 20th century, you see a major transformation from safety-first agriculture to commercial specialization. And, you know, farmers today go to the grocery store just like everybody else.
29: Farmers had pretty smooth sailing up until the Dust Bowl era in the 1930s. Many lost their farms and moved on. The federal government got more involved in agriculture as well. I'll have Doug Hurt back tomorrow to talk about another bleak period in American ag history, the 1980s farm crisis. That's Farm to Fork. I'm Darrell Anderson.
0: This is Congresswoman Michelle Fischbach. In Washington, you hear a lot of talk, but I focus on results for Minnesota agriculture. 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I am Michelle Fischbach, fighting for Minnesota farmers and families. Paid for by official funds authorized by the House of Representatives.
1: 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Next, show respect for differences. 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
4: Yeah, it's 8:25. Good Wednesday morning, 59 right now on our way to 80 with lots of sunshine. One more look at sports bringing us to 8:30. Greg Olson is back.
2: It was fun visiting with Isaac Johnson yesterday. We got together and recorded that Talk and Sports interview. And always fun to see kids going on to compete at the next level after they play high school. And we have a number of athletes from around our area that are doing that. And Isaac's going to play Division I hockey at Bemidji State. And fun to follow them as they move on to their collegiate careers. So I want to thank Isaac for joining us. And, you know, there's so much time and effort invested in reaching a college program. If you want to continue in athletics these days, you've got to work hard all year round. You've got to be committed, and Isaac certainly has been, and a number of players and student-athletes from our area have been committed to doing that. And we're going to try our best to keep you posted on how all these high school grads who are moving on to college are doing in their new settings. So, yeah, should be fun as we get it rolling. And, of course, you got fall camps going right now at the high school level. All the football teams in the state are going at it. And, of course, volleyball and cross country and tennis all getting underway as well. And, in fact, tennis is the first sport that has competitions, and the Otters are going to be going to Park Rapids on Saturday for their annual, I don't know how many years they've been doing this, but they've been going to Park Rapids for this annual opening event for many years, and it'll be the Panthers and Minnewaska area and East Grand Forks and Roseau and the Otters playing on Saturday at 9 a.m. in Park Rapids, their first competition of the season. So we'll be able to report on that next Monday when we get together on our sports reports. Well, the Minnesota Twins have already won the series against the Atlanta Braves. They've won the first two games after their 4-1 victory over Atlanta yesterday. Josh Bell had a two-run homer in the game. Ryan Jeffers drove in the other two runs with a double in the eighth inning. And they got some good pitching from Zebby Matthews. He tossed 5 2/3 innings, allowing one run on five hits and striking out four batters. And then Yoendris Gomez has kind of taken that closer role to heart. He got his 19th save yesterday, working a scoreless ninth inning. So that's been good to see him step up and fill that role. The Twins will face A.J. Smith-Shawver today. He's a right-handed pitcher. He's been injured much of the year and does not have a decision yet this season. In limited action, his ERA is 4.15. He'll be going up against one of the best pitchers for the Twins this season, Taj Bradley, who really has filled a void. When Pablo Lopez went down during spring training and we got the news that he was done for the year, it was like, what are we going to do now? Our ace is down, and somebody needed to step up, and Taj Bradley's been that guy. He's 9-5 with a 3.98 ERA, and he will pitch in the series finale against the Braves today, 12:40 first pitch, 12 o'clock pregame. And, of course, you can hear the action right here on News Talk 1250 KBRF, your home for Twins baseball. Twins entered the game today with second place in the American League Central. They are four games back of the White Sox, and they're only a half game out of the final wild card spot. That wild card race just is going to be something to watch the rest of the season. Texas leads Minnesota and Toronto by a half game, Cleveland, Baltimore, and Detroit by a game, and Seattle by three games. The Lynx are 1.5-point favorites tonight, as they are hitting the road to take on Golden State. The Valkyries are the second-best team in the WNBA, and the Lynx are number one. Lynx looking for their 30th win of the season tonight and looking for their third straight win against Golden State. Minnesota is 1-4 in a row. They're 29-7, three games up on the Valkyries, who have won six in a row and have a record of 25-9. 9 o'clock tip-off for that one tonight out in California. And that is a look at sports.

0: Good morning. I'm Jamie Dickerman with a market update on the Red River Farm Network. Well, December corn futures higher following the Midwest crop tour findings of lower yields in both Indiana and Nebraska, solid demand and tightening global supplies. As in South Dakota and Ohio, the tour noting lower corn yields and bean pod counts in the above two states based on both drought in Nebraska, dry land fields, and the excess wetness in Indiana. The tour participants head to Illinois and Iowa. The difference is stark when compared to NASA's latest estimates, with Indiana over 22 bushels per acre lower and Nebraska close to a 20 bushel per acre difference. Soybean meal up for the fourth consecutive day, while the bean oil futures are recovering from the one-day correction. As in corn, the ongoing Midwest crop tour has found pod counts in the four states traversed so far to be below those of a year ago. In the wheat market today, we are looking at a mixed market following the sharp correction yesterday. Little has changed in the Black Sea, with Russia and Ukraine continuing to swap drone and missile attacks. Numbers right now: Minneapolis wheat, September, we are up a half cent, 676 three quarters. December, Chicago, we're up a nickel, 685. And Kansas City, September, we're up two and a half, 746 and a quarter. Sep corn is up three and a half now at 466 three quarters. D's corn up three and a quarter, 491 and a quarter. September soybeans up 11 and three quarters, 12 and a half. November up 12, 1228, three quarters. This is the Red River Farm Network.
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3: Here's your forecast from News Talk 1250 KBRF. Today, mostly sunny with a high near 80. Calm wind becoming west. A low of 61 overnight with a chance for some rain. Thursday morning, a chance of rain, then mostly sunny for the day with a high of 84 tomorrow. Friday, sunny with a high of 83. And for the weekend, sunshine with a high of 79 on Saturday, 80 on Sunday. That's your weather from News Talk 1250 KBRF.
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6: Although his life spanned just over 24 years, James Dean is a movie legend whose popularity, measured in visitors to his hometown of Fairmount, Indiana, just keeps growing. He moved to California with his parents when he was 5, but when his mother passed just 4 years later, he came back to Indiana.
9: He couldn't afford to have anybody come in and tend Jimmy, so Mr. Dean's sister, Mrs. Winslow, on the farm, they said, bring Jimmy back, we'll raise him. And he lived here from 1940 until 1949 when he got out of high school.
6: Phil Ziegler retells the story of the hometown hero here today. After graduation, he set out to make it big in acting. His break came in a movie called East of Eden.
9: Ilya Kazan came along and he was looking for raw talent, new talent for East of Eden. But he couldn't find a guy to play Cal, who was a rebellious sort of person in this movie.
6: A friend of Kazan's told him to go watch a play that Dean was in, and Kazan signed him up and sent him to meet John Steinbeck, who wrote East of Eden.
9: Steinbeck called Kazan, and he said, don't let that arrogant get away. He said, he's Cal Trask. He said, I don't like him, but he said, sign him up.
6: His last trip to Fairmount came in February of 1955, when he returned with a photographer from Life magazine who was shooting an article about the actor. On September 30th of 1955, he died in a car accident on his way to Salinas, California. Ziegler says that people seemed to identify with the character and with James Dean himself. Even so many decades later, his life is one that captivates people in this country and around the world. Traveling the countryside in Fairmount, Indiana, I'm Andrew McCray.
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1: We should yearn for home. 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
1: 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We're all going to be pushing up daisies. 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And it is going to make the sufferings of this present age seem too infinitesimally small to even try to recall.
2: More from Senator Sass at FamilyMinute.org.
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4: 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Marjorie N. Johnson, age 95, of Fergus Falls, died August 14th at Pioneer Care. The memorial service is this morning at 11 at Olson Funeral and Cremation. Visitation begins at 10. Kenneth Ken Harold Lund, age 76, died July 29th at the Minnesota Veterans Home. The memorial service is Thursday at 2 at Olson Funeral and Cremation. Visitation begins at 1. Mary Hybe, age 65, of Fergus Falls, died August 12th at Essentia in Fargo. Funeral service is Friday at 11 at Olson Funeral and Cremation. Visitation begins at 10. James Jim R. Newman, age 85, of Battle Lake, died August 5th at the Good Samaritan. The memorial service is Friday at 1 at Our Savior's, 10 Mile Lake Lutheran Church in Dalton. Visitation begins at noon. And Ashley Duckwitz, age 42, of Fergus Falls, died August 12th at Lake Region Healthcare. The memorial service is Saturday at 11 at Zion Lutheran Church. Visitation begins at 10. That's our funeral home announcements for the record, heard weekdays at this time, evenings at 5:15, and posted online at kbrfradio.com. For the record is brought to you by the Fergus Falls Monument Company.
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6: Muskmelon or cantaloupe? Are the terms interchangeable? We ask and answer that question on the Old Farmer's Almanac Radio Report. With more practical tips and useful advice, this is the Old Farmer's Almanac Radio Report for Wednesday, August 19th, the 231st day of the year. Actors Peter Gallagher and John Stamos share a birthday, and a bronze statue of the Fonz was unveiled in Milwaukee, Wisconsin on this day in 2008. What's the difference between a cantaloupe and a muskmelon? See if you can follow this. A cantaloupe is a muskmelon, but not all muskmelons are cantaloupes. Musk is the Persian word for perfume, and it can describe any fragrant melon-shaped fruit. It includes both American and European cantaloupes as well as honeydew melons. But the term cantaloupe is quite specific, belonging only to the netted tan melon with orange flesh. It also happens to be in season right now, so try to sniff out a good one at your local farmer's market. That is the Old Farmer's Almanac Radio Report. Learn more about everything at almanac.com.
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1: Good morning and welcome to Morning Watch on this Wednesday, August 19, 2026. This is Pastor Crail Stringer, chaplain at Pioneer Care Retirement Community in Fergus Falls, Minnesota. We wish to acknowledge and honor the Anishinaabe, Assiniboine, and Dakota people across whose ancestral homelands our radio program is being broadcast today, as well as acknowledge all our present-day Ojibwe and Dakota siblings who have and continue to care for this land and call it their home. Thanks go out to an anonymous sponsor of today's program, who wishes to honor First Lutheran Church in Gladstone, Michigan. Thanks also to all our Morning Watch sponsors and listeners. Jesus was walking along, and he saw a man called Matthew sitting at the tax booth, and he said to him, "Follow me." Matthew got up and followed him. And as Jesus sat at dinner in the house, many tax collectors and sinners came and were sitting with him and his disciples. When the Pharisees saw this, they said to his disciples, "Why does your teacher eat with tax collectors and sinners?" But when he heard this, he said, "Those who are well have no need of a physician, but those who are sick. Go and learn what this means. I desire mercy, not sacrifice. For I have come to call not the righteous, but sinners." While he was saying these things to them, suddenly a leader of the synagogue came in and knelt before him, saying, "My daughter has just died, but come and lay your hand on her and she will live." And Jesus got up and followed him with his disciples. Then suddenly, a woman who had been suffering from hemorrhages for 12 years came up behind him and touched the fringe of his cloak. For she said to herself, "If I only touch his cloak, I will be made well." Jesus turned and, seeing her, he said, "Take heart, daughter, your faith has made you well." And instantly the woman was made well. When Jesus came to the leader's house and saw the flute players and the crowd making a commotion, he said, "Go away, for the girl is not dead but sleeping." And they laughed at him. But when the crowd had been put outside, he went in and took her by the hand, and the girl got up. And the report of this spread throughout that district. These are words from the Gospel of Matthew, chapter 9. Throughout Palestine, Jesus had been stirring up what we might call a holy commotion, crossing every human and natural barrier to extend God's steadfast love and mercy to every corner of creation. This was a holy commotion, quite unlike the commotion of those without hope. The way Matthew tells it, tragedy had struck at the heart of this religious community. The synagogue leader's daughter lay dead, and outside his house, an unholy commotion was in progress. Not the hopeful, holy commotion that a Messiah of boundless compassion might have stirred up. No, this was a crowd traumatized by loss, in the throe of overwhelming grief, suffering through a tragic funeral for an innocent little girl. Not unlike those tragic losses people suffer every day in this country, as our children are sacrificed to the god of guns, or denied life-saving immunizations, or families are heartlessly denied asylum and shelter from violence, or immigrants are deported back into danger, often tearing apart their families and communities. senseless tragedies like these abound in the U.S., and it does violence to our faith in a loving God. The death of this innocent little girl in Capernaum, Jesus' hometown, was a senseless tragedy that tore at the heart of this tight-knit Jewish community. This kind of thing shouldn't happen to faithful, God-fearing people. What could the loss of this little girl's life mean? Perhaps their synagogue leader was a fraud and God was bringing a curse upon them. Or maybe God had finally given up on them altogether, abandoned them for their own worthless, self-serving ways. Neither scenario bade well for the community's well-being. Hence, what I call their unholy commotion, the worried wringing of hands, the wailing in the void for justice, milling about in confusion with nowhere to go but down, people resorting to gossip, looking for scapegoats to blame, mocking and criticizing their religious leaders. In such a pathetic state of grief, could they even imagine a God who grieved their loss? A compassionate God, gracious and merciful, slow to anger and abounding in steadfast love, as psalmists of old had trusted. So there's this unholy kind of commotion going on. Pharisees criticizing Jesus for eating with tax collectors and sinners, crowds milling about for the latest dirt to trip Jesus up, people obsessing over who's to blame for the misery that's befallen them, mocking not only Jesus but the leader of the synagogue too, who dared to imagine that God's mercy and steadfast love could come through for his daughter, for his family and community. This same sort of pathetic, unholy commotion happens in churches today. Folks with wringing hands, constantly worrying about the church's survival, feeling themselves overwhelmed with challenges, nowhere to go but down. Leaders get gossiped about, mocked, criticized and blamed for dysfunctions that the congregation has brought upon itself. And so things go from bad to worse, just as the naysayers predict. Faith and ministry are inherently communal activities, and when people fail to love one another, fail to welcome the stranger, visit the sick, when people neglect the well-being of earth community, then the whole body of Christ suffers. All of creation suffers. So Jesus comes in causing what I call a holy commotion, a disturbance that agitates against the negativity and irresponsibility that drags community down. Heartless rituals and heartbreaking sacrifices are not God's desire for the community. What God desires is contrite, compassionate hearts, conveying mercy and steadfast love. And it's everyone's responsibility, not just a chosen few, to ensure God's love comes through. At Pioneer Care, I make rounds to visit folks wherever I happen to find them, but a lot of my visits are referrals where someone alerts me to go visit someone whom they've noticed is having a bad day. Rather like this religious leader who refers Jesus to his daughter, who you could say was having a bad day. When I get referrals like that, I try to drop whatever I'm doing right then and go to that person immediately. This is what Jesus did for this little girl. On the way, he encounters another female, a woman who's suffered bleeding for 12 years. She doesn't passively wait for Jesus to heal her. God knows she's suffered long enough. She goes to him directly. It took a lot of courage on her part, but faith compelled her to defy social barriers, to seek out what no physician could provide. Jesus says, "Take heart, daughter. Your daring faith, trusting God's mercy, has made you well." And, of course, the leader of the synagogue was in desperate straits as well. His precious little girl dead, his family and religious community on the verge of meltdown. This leader didn't just throw up his hands in despair. He communicated his need to Jesus. And Jesus responded with haste to restore her to community. This man's faith took courage, but Jesus stirred up in him a holy commotion to trust God's steadfast love more than fear, love stronger than death. Jesus calls a despised tax collector, Matthew, to become his disciple. Jesus breaks bread with tax collectors and sinners. Jesus shows himself immediately responsive to anyone in need, be they of high status or lowly. That's why in worship, we celebrate an open communion table, because Jesus makes his holy presence readily available to everyone, clean and unclean, Jew and Gentile, those of strong faith and those of little faith, young and old, rich and poor, male and female, slave or free. In Holy Communion, Christ extends an open invitation to receive everything Christ has to offer for the building up of beloved community. In fact, empowering folks to serve as means of God's grace in the world, what I call living a sacramental existence. The same hospitality that Christ extends in Holy Communion applies to our celebration of Holy Baptism as well. All are welcome to the waters of baptism, regardless of age or mental capacity or social standing or presumption of unworthiness. No one is excluded. All are welcome. But this is what sacraments do. They stir up in our hearts a holy commotion to serve as means of God's grace in the world, extending God's steadfast love to every corner of creation, making all things kin and all things new. Today's gospel concludes saying the report of this holy commotion of Jesus spread throughout that district. What might that mean for the district of Fergus Falls, for Otter Tail County and beyond? What holy commotion is Jesus stirring up in you to restore people to beloved community, to keep our planet hospitable for future generations? Yes, Jesus stirs up in us a new way of being in the world, a sacramental existence, by which we serve as means of God's grace to all who are grieving, to a groaning creation. Just as word and sacrament form the heart of our worship, so living a sacramental existence forms the heart of our calling as Christians, makes our hearts courageously compassionate, unequivocally hospitable to every creature under heaven. Amen.
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0: Here's your forecast from News Talk 1250 KBRF. Today, mostly sunny with a high near 80. Calm wind becoming west. A low of 61 overnight with a chance for some rain. Thursday morning, a chance of rain, then mostly sunny for the day with a high of 84 tomorrow. Friday, sunny with a high of 83. And for the weekend, sunshine with a high of 79 on Saturday, 80 on Sunday. That's your weather from News Talk 1250 KBRF.
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2: Breaking news this hour from Town Hall. I'm Rich Thomason. Primary voters in several states have had their say, and that includes in Florida, where several key races have been decided.
3: Representative Byron Donalds has won the Republican nomination for Florida governor and will face former Congressman David Jolly, who won the Democratic nomination for the November contest to replace term-limited Governor Ron DeSantis. Meanwhile, progressive state representative Angie Nixon's won the Democratic nomination for U.S. Senate. She'll face interim Senator Ashley Moody, a political appointee who won the Republican nomination. The special elections to fill the final 2 years of now Secretary of State Marco Rubio's term. And in House primaries, longtime Democratic Representative Debbie Wasserman Schultz defeated former Representative Sheila Cherfilus McCormick and others in a redrawn South Florida district. I'm Ben Thomas.
2: President Trump is delaying 50% tariffs on $20 billion worth of Canadian imports. This after the two countries reached a tentative deal just hours before the levies were to take effect. In Toronto, Canadian journalist Shakara Small says a tariff dispute has Canadians on edge.
4: A 50% tariff would hurt Canadian small businesses as well as consumers. This is something that would hurt an economy that just recently as well had slight recession, a little bit of a quarterly pullback.
2: She spoke with the BBC. Ukrainian drones have hit a major logistics center outside Moscow, setting it on fire. The attack is part of Ukraine's strategy to strike deep inside Russia, using long-range drones to hit military and industrial sites. Key commercial locations important to the Russian economy have also been targeted by Ukraine. Stocks mixed on Wall Street this hour. The Dow is up 273 points, the Nasdaq 41 points lower, the S&P is 26 points higher. More on these stories, townhall.com.
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7: Millions more people may be able to get smaller, lightweight Amazon packages delivered by drones by the end of the year. The company plans to expand their airborne shipping to suburban areas in nearly 500 U.S. cities, intensifying the battle between Amazon and Walmart to provide customers with the fastest delivery times. Amazon says that customers could receive drone deliveries of packages up to 5 pounds in as fast as 30 minutes. The federal government has proposed a rule that would allow more drone operators to fly beyond the horizon, but that has not yet been finalized. I'm Lisa Dwyer.
2: China has successfully recaptured the first stage of a rocket on land for the first time. The country seeks to advance its space program. Marks China's first successful recovery on land. There was a previous recovery at sea. News and analysis at townhall.com. While the Kennedy Center closes up shop, the resident NSO will play on.
8: The National Symphony Orchestra will split its 2026-27 season among six venues in Washington, D.C. and its suburbs. The change follows a reconstruction project at the Kennedy Center that was approved by allies of President Trump. The NSO announced its season Tuesday, just 5 weeks before its opening concert on September 26th. Music director John Andrea Noseda hopes the move will reconnect with audiences. The orchestra plans 64 concerts, including a U.S. tour. Keith Peters, Washington.
2: Opening statements have begun in a pivotal trial for Meta in a California federal court where states are seeking billions in damages for social media harm to children. Attorneys general from California, Colorado, Kentucky, and New Jersey are seeking the extensive financial damages from Meta. More on these stories at Town Hall.
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12: This is M&N Sports. I'm Mike Graham. The Twins scored twice in the first inning and never looked back. They beat Atlanta last night at Target Field 4-1.
13: I think it's extremely satisfying. I mean, situation where playing a really good team, and we got pitched to today. I mean, I know Josh hit the two-run homer early, but Tyler Mahle was outstanding. I mean, through six, he was at 66 pitches, and then we were able to add on. A big at-bat by Kalen, you know, Buck with the pinch hit, and then Ryan kind of was able to separate it. And then our bullpen did a really good job. You know, Zebby was really effective for six innings, a little hard contact there in the sixth, but overall, good team victory.
12: Manager Derek Shelton got a two-run homer from Josh Bell in the first. Ryan Jeffers had a two-run double in the seventh. First pitch today as the Twins go for the sweep 12-40 in Minneapolis. The AAA Saints lost to Columbus last night 19-3. The Lynx are at Golden State tonight. The United host Atlanta tonight. And the Vikings will practice today against the Ravens. This is M&N Sports.
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20: Good Wednesday morning. It is 10 after 9. And Mary, before we get too far into it, we got some breaking news from downtown Fergus Falls. We're going to head over to the newsroom and news director Derek Sidian. And Derek, can you give us the latest?
21: Multiple buildings were evacuated in response to a gas leak in downtown Fergus Falls Wednesday morning. Fire Chief Ryan Muckow says both the Fergus Falls Police and Fire Departments were notified of a gas line hit in the 100 block of North Mill Street. Emergency crews arrived to find a 2-inch line that had been hit by construction crews. Due to the leak and levels of gas found within adjacent buildings, an evacuation was conducted of buildings along the north side of Lincoln Avenue between Mill and Court Street. Great Plains arrived and was able to shut off the gas line near the leak. As of 8:30 this morning, fire crews are currently ventilating affected buildings and conducting continuous air monitoring. Great Plains estimates gas restoration will occur this morning to downtown properties. Pat Scholl, owner of the Viking Cafe, says that due to the leak, the restaurant will be closed today. For KBRFradio.com News, I'm Derek Sidian.
20: Thanks, Derek.
22: Did you cut him off?
20: I accidentally cut him off. Okay. I mean, I wrote the close, and I still don't remember the close.
22: All right. Well, anyway, so sorry if you were hoping for Grash or something this morning. Yeah. You're not going to be able to go to the Viking today.
20: Yeah, Viking is closed all day, and like I said, for the old gas leak. So
22: yeah, absolutely.
20: But they got a lot of construction going on, and it's amazing that doesn't happen more often.
22: Oh my goodness, holy construction downtown! Right?
20: Yeah.
22: I mean, there are some places it's kind of hard to get to,
20: yeah.
22: But you just have to park and walk a little further and. And it's a pain in the neck, and it's, you know, nobody loves construction.
20: No.
22: But when it needs to be done, we're gonna love it at the end. So you just have to be a little patient.
20: Well, I mean, it's funny because everybody's always complaining about the roads. And
22: I
20: now
22: know.
20: We're getting the roads done, and now everybody's complaining
22: that
20: the roads are getting done.
22: I know. That's the hard thing. You know, there's just not, I mean, this is the only time we can do construction,
20: yeah.
22: And there's never a good time to have your road torn up, but it kind of feels like it's everywhere this year.
20: Which means when it gets done, it means all those roads are going to be nice. And we definitely need some good roads.
22: Right.
20: And a lot of them that are getting tackled right now are ones that just desperately need to. I know South Union's finally getting done next year. Looking forward to that. I know my street's actually getting done next year as well. So
22: okay.
20: That one desperately needs it as well. So
22: yeah, and it feels like they're getting a lot done this summer.
20: They're spending a lot of money on roads,
22: a lot of
20: they're,
22: different places.
20: They're getting a lot of state and federal funding to help out with it, and so they were able to get a couple of grants. And so they're like, hey, we got an extra grant. Let's keep going. Let's get it done.
22: Okay.
20: I know Vernon right now is torn up. Freiburg is torn up. There's Open houses tonight, so that'll be a little interesting with Freiburg in the situation. But you can drive around it.
22: You can drive around it.
20: Just come up from the other side.
22: I'm trying to think of, you know, Cascade is all torn up. Is it Cascade?
20: Cavour.
22: Well, Cavour, too. But right around BMO Bank.
20: Yep.
22: On the north side of BMO Bank, whatever street that is. That's Cavour, I guess.
20: Yeah.
22: Anyway, that is super torn up for that whole stretch all the way to Union. Other streets in town that you probably don't frequent, I see when I drive by periodically, Douglas.
20: Yep, they're working on Douglas. That's a total reconstruction project.
22: Yep. So there are lots of areas that are being, and then of course Cleveland.
20: That's getting close to being done.
22: It is. It's getting there. So, yeah, it's a bummer that, you know, and it's inconvenient. You just have to plan for a little extra time. You know, the last, I don't know, two or three summers, I've had to plan for extra time to get myself from the lake
20: to here
22: on time.
20: And then also we ripped up this road.
22: Yeah, and then this road is ripped up. Well, then, of course, you know, I can't get off the interstate.
20: No.
22: So then I have to come by way of South, and which I had to do last year because of interstate work too. And not a big deal. It's maybe an extra minute or two. But you still, have to plan for extra time because, when these exits and, you know, entrances to 94 here at exit 54 are not usable, it creates a lot of traffic over on North Tower
20: side,
22: Road
20: yeah.
22: on the other side. Right. And so oftentimes when I leave here and I go out toward the bus garage and out that way.
20: Tower Fir.
22: Yeah, out a tower. And then 88, I suppose it is, that comes in there.
20: Yeah, I'd be.
22: Or Fir, however
20: or
22: you look
20: 88,
22: at it.
20: Yeah.
22: Fir is very busy, and
20: It's
22: sometimes hard to pull out if you're turning left to go out on 88. So because of construction and rerouting, I noticed that the roundabout is often busy, too.
20: Oh,
22: people
20: yeah.
22: coming, you know, off the interstate at exit 55. So it causes a little delay here and there, but we just have to, you know, exercise a little bit of patience because our summers are short. They got to do a lot in a short amount of time.
20: I've always been a proponent of a roundabout at the Tower Fir T. Because you can't take a left. I mean, especially we got Wissota coming up here in a couple weeks.
22: Yes.
20: And it's just, you got everything backed up. I know when we'd have to go to the track, it's like, you sit in line for half hour.
22: It's really, really hard to turn there. So, anyway, yeah, just pack your patience, I guess, is the way things go. Well, I don't know if you watched any races yesterday across the country, but another Democratic Socialist picked up a win in Florida, believe it or not. What do you think is going to happen? I've even heard some Democrats interviewed saying, this is not good for us when these Democratic Socialists are winning their primaries against someone who is a little more center from a Democrat.
20: Well,
22: perspective.
20: I mean,
22: because they're worried about when it actually comes to the vote.
20: Yeah,
22: are the same people that got out and voted to get this person to be the, you know, the nominee? Are all those people going to come out
20: and vote for them in general?
22: So I've seen it both ways. I think it's frightening that all these Democratic Socialists are taking over. In fact, somebody, I'm trying to remember where I heard this. It was Senator Kennedy, and I love him.
20: Oh, he's awesome.
22: He said, socialism is this, equal sharing of misery. And he said that the Democratic Socialists are beating the crap out of America. And I just thought, you know, he's right. He's not, they really are. They don't appear to even love this country. And they are the ones that are trying to take over. And the Democrats, even the more moderate Democrats, are saying, wait a second, these people are ruining our whole party. But if people would just think for a moment what socialism will do for you. It's good while you're using somebody else's money. That's what's happening. They're using somebody else's money, and then it runs out. And
20: yeah,
22: then you are a product of the government, and you owe them everything, and you will be completely controlled by government entities.
20: Just look at all the businesses leaving New York right now.
22: Absolutely. And look at all the countries that are under socialism and what they wouldn't do to get out from under it. Mm-hmm. And now it's trying to spread in the United States. I don't understand it at all. Anyway, I thought that was good. So Kennedy says socialism is equal sharing of misery. And isn't that the truth?
20: That guy's a very quotable guy.
22: He is a quotable guy.
20: Just go to the best of his quotes, and it's just hilarious.
22: He does,
20: hilarious.
22: And it's always so...
20: blunt.
22: So blunt, but so, like, just grassroots kind of guy, you know? He speaks like Americans talk and listen and hear. And I was going to get kind of a bang out of him, but I thought that was a pretty good description. Equal sharing of misery.
20: Hey, before we go too far, I do want to take a brief moment to wish my beautiful wife a happy anniversary.
22: Well, happy anniversary to you, too.
20: Yeah, nine years, so.
22: Okay, wow, that went fast.
20: Yeah.
22: Man, oh man. Okay, well, happy anniversary. Any fun anniversary plans, or?
20: Not really.
22: Not yet? Yeah. You know what we do? We're like, okay, skip the $5 card, and... Happy anniversary. That's what we say.
20: Yeah,
22: that's the gift. I mean, well, that's what 30 plus years of marriage does.
20: Yeah, I generally try to do a handmade card for her. And
22: oh, well, that's thoughtful. Yeah.
20: We're not really, we got the boys, and it's kind of a really busy time for us. We've got a lot of things going on. And so,
22: well, and then it's back to school. And
20: so I think next, not this weekend, but next weekend, we'll go have a nice dinner.
22: Okay, that sounds good. Well, happy anniversary to both of you. And Jen, and just in case you're tuned in, happy anniversary. Well, American Airlines, they are finally going to step it up. They have plans to enhance their aircraft with seatback screens. Now, I don't know. You and I always fly Delta.
20: They got seatback screens.
22: We love Delta. And, you know, it's kind of like buying a car with all the bells and whistles and then driving a car that doesn't have the bells and whistles if you go from Delta to another carrier. Because you get so spoiled with that screen. I love to watch a movie on a flight.
20: We were flying down to Florida one time, and we took American Airlines on the way there, and then we took Delta on the way back, and we all sit down, and we're like, where's the screen?
22: I know. Well, we made the mistake of being on Delta to Florida. And the only way we could get back, flights were hard to get at the time for whatever reason. So I had to buy two one-ways. And the one-way on the way back was on,
20: Sun Country.
22: Oh, Sun Country. Oh, my goodness. To go from Delta to Sun Country. That was an eye-opener. Not sure we'll ever do that again. I've never been on such a small plane seat. It was awful. I hated it.
20: Oh, wow.
22: Yeah.
20: I've never been on Sun Country.
22: Well,
20: I've been on Allegiant, but never Sun Country.
22: Well, I don't know if I think I have flown Allegiant. I mean, I've flown some bargain basements, but you get kind of spoiled when you have the seat backs. Well, anyway, American Airlines must be catching on. They're going to have seat back screens and more premium seating. The new 4K screens will be installed on Boeing and Airbus planes. Not till 2028, so you got some time. And older planes will be retrofitted in the 2030s, so we got some time to wait. Enhancements will include USB-C fast charging ports.
20: Oh, that's nice.
22: That's nice. Bluetooth audio. American had avoided seatback screens due to cost and weight concerns.
20: Well, I suppose all that stuff adds up.
22: I suppose it does. Anyway, I do love having the screen, that's for sure. Of course, you can always load a movie on your phone, iPad, or whatever, and watch it too, but those screens are pretty nice.
20: We got a little screen or a phone holder that attaches to your tray table.
22: Oh.
20: And so we'd put our phone on that, because we knew that we didn't have screens on the way down there.
22: Okay.
20: So
22: you were prepared.
20: We were prepared.
22: All right. Okay, Trump administration announced plans to repeal a rule preventing logging and development in national forests. And this is something that was established in 2001 under President Bill Clinton, and they describe it as a hindrance to forest management and wildfire risk reduction.
20: Yeah, it's a risk.
22: It is a risk because unless you manage those forests, you're just allowing fuel for fires.
20: If Ask they Canada. Start.
22: Ask Canada, because they don't manage their forests, no. And that's why they have so many wildfires. I didn't really know that until I was with some friends at their place out in South Dakota, and it was near Hot Springs. So a lot of forest, and they had just kind of come out of a major, major fire out there. And I was and they basically showed us where they had done some, you know, taken out some trees and done some work, you know, to make sure. And you could see where the fire ravaged other places, but where it was managed, it didn't burn because, you know, they didn't provide the fuel, you know. And so actually logging and this kind of thing is good for forests. Anyway, so he's going to repeal that, of course. Let's see what else we're up against. Here's a crazy story. A British Columbia couple who lost their home in Bradley Creek, there was a wildfire there, faced an unexpected battle with Rogers Communication over its service cancellation fees. Greg Brown and his wife evacuated on August 1st as the fire swept through their community and destroyed their home. When his wife called to cancel their cable and internet, Rogers initially demanded a $660 disconnection fee or $10 monthly to suspend the account, and their house has been destroyed.
20: Wow.
22: Wow.
20: You know what you could do? Not pay them, and then they'll disconnect you for free.
22: Yeah, I guess so. We'll show you, right?
20: No, oh, but I mean, just goodness. Think of all the people hearing about this company and their greedy disconnect.
22: Wow, I know. Just terrible. All right, we'll break for some news and some farm information, some markets. When we come back, a traveler was arrested at Tokyo at the airport. I'll tell you why. Ugh. When we come back on Morning Talk.
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23: Well, the Twins have clinched a series victory over Atlanta, and it's time to get greedy. 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Todd Bradley gets the ball. We're on the air at noon. 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

0: Good morning. I'm Jamie Dickerman with Market Update on the Red River Farm Network. Well, new money moving into the grain markets as crop tour results raise more questions about yields. Pluto Commodities co-founder Dominic Verricchio says speculative funds adding to the grain positions.
1: Big gains in open interest for the grain contracts yesterday. Corn up 6,400 contracts in open interest on the rally. Beans up a big 15,000 contracts yesterday. So there is money flowing into the grain markets, possibly rotating out of equities. Looks like a long commodity kind of play coming into play here. Also, Pro Farmer Crop Tour just giving us some numbers we didn't expect. Indiana corn yield as a result of yesterday's leg of the tour at 183.5 bushels per acre. That's down 10 bushel per acre from last year's yield there, and about 4 bushel per acre below where the USDA thought that yield would be. Nebraska corn yields at 163.6 on the tour, down 10 bushels the acre from last year, and 5.5% below the five-year average.
0: Mixed market for the cattle.
1: Yeah, it's been a big change of pace over the last 3 weeks for this cattle market, in the sense that packer margins have done nothing but grow since the box beef bottom there in late July. They've had three solid weeks of margins expanding for the packers at the detriment to the cattle feeders. Box beef is up $11 yesterday alone, so at this point, live cattle are wondering, can we get any more money out of the cash market this week?
0: That's Pluto Commodities co-founder Dominic Verricchio. The Dow Jones Industrial Average now is up 257 points, 53,600. Reporting agriculture's business, this is the Red River Farm Network.
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4: World Weather Incorporated senior meteorologist Drew Lerner is your trusted source for agricultural weather. From the Northern Plains,
5: we do expect some showers to develop and a couple of thunderstorms. The majority of the meaningful rain, though, is going to be in southern Canada.
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5: Buenos Aires, La Pampa, and Cordoba, but it doesn't occur until we get into next week, leaving plenty of time for changes in the forecast.
4: 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We're reporting agriculture's business.
0: Minneapolis wheat, September, we're up 18.5 right now at 694 three quarters. December, Chicago, up 17.5, 698 three quarters. Kansas City, September, up 15.25, 759. September corn is up 6.5, 469 three quarters. December corn up 7.25, 495 and a quarter. September soybeans up 18, 1218 three quarters. November beans up 17, three quarters, 1234 and a half. October live cattle up $1.12, 220.05. September feeders up 20 cents, 333.55. 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
13: 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Listen for the latest weather forecast and the latest reports from the Weather Spotter Network. 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
14: 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I'm Dave Bishop, and let's hop into Morning Talk, brought to you by our friends over at Pioneer Care, over by Fergus Falls Monument and Larson Insurance of Fergus Falls.
15: Okay, I was going to tell you why somebody got arrested at the Tokyo airport. Ooh, there's a good reason for it.
14: Let me guess. Exotic animal in their pants.
15: Very close. 200 lizards hidden in their socks.
14: In their socks?
15: Okay, this person is 23 years old. Oh. Traveler from, was arrested at Tokyo's airport after customs officials discovered approximately 200 lizards concealed inside 22 pairs of socks with his luggage.
14: Oh, okay. At least he didn't have them on.
15: I thought he had them on. Me too.
14: Like, how?
15: How would you do that? Anyway, he arrived from South Korea when the reptiles were found. One animal was already dead upon discovery, no kidding. The haul included 9 Mexican alligator lizards, which are protected endangered species, subject to strict international trade regulations. He allegedly told investigators he purchased the lizards in Mexico for roughly $3.50 to $4.70 each. While some species can sell for around $630 in Japan.
14: Whoa.
15: If there is a market for it, people will attempt to smuggle it, one security employee said. It happens more frequently than any of us would like. Oh, my goodness. So, the note for travelers, keep the lizards out of your socks in your bag.
14: Just don't try to smuggle anything. That's usually a good
15: that's
14: thing.
15: A really good rule of thumb right there. I'm always so cautious about what I bring on board because I just don't want to get stopped. That's embarrassing to get stopped in line. And you just, you know, I just don't chance it. Like some people will say, well, I just bought this can of hairspray and it was, you know, $18, but I kind of hate to just leave it here or throw it at the airport. I'm just going to bury it in the bottom and see if it doesn't matter. You're going to get stopped. Then they have to go through your bag and it's a red flag.

0: And I'm just like, oh, I feel stupid. He goes, well, do you want to check him? I'm like, no, just throw him.
1: Yeah,
0: I'm like, it's my bad. It's my mistake. I'm the idiot. Toss him. And he goes,
1: well,
0: oh, okay.
1: I just went, this was, I don't know, last year when I went to Florida with my sister-in-laws. And one of them, I think she loves coffee more than you and I put together.
0: Lies.
1: I don't know if that's even possible. But she brings her favorite coffee mug wherever she goes. Well, we had it in the car as we were driving to the airport. And then we grabbed our stuff. We headed for security. And she still got it in her hand drinking coffee. And I didn't really notice it. I wasn't paying attention to what she had. But she tried to go through security with her coffee mug, and it was half full. So, of course, she got pulled over and had to, and all the rigmarole that you have to go through.
0: Well, yeah, they've got a nice little drainage thing
1: yes,
0: in most airports.
1: Yeah, if you would just think, you know, before you go through. But we're so used to having
0: chug.
1: I know. Yeah, just drink it down. Cause well, you
0: like
1: know,
0: a European with a full bottle of ranch, you got to knock her back.
1: That's exactly right. Oh, boy. Did you see that Frank Beard, the longtime drummer for ZZ Top, passed away?
0: Oh. He was easy to remember who he was because his name was Beard and he didn't have a beard.
1: Yeah. And probably everybody else does. anyway, no official cause of death was given. He had been under hospice care, so they were kind of expecting it. But anyway, ZZ Top canceled shows in Salt Lake City and Colorado Springs, but they're going to resume their tour this weekend in Austin, Texas.
0: I think there's only one left.
1: Yeah, maybe. He was the band's definitive drummer, renowned for mastering the Texas Shuffle groove heard on classics like Tush and LaGrange. Anyway, another band member recalled their first session. I knew that Frank Beard had the kind of chops I was looking for. That was Billy Gibbons. He played fiercely. Beard was survived by his wife, Debbie, and three children. Okay, this is, I don't know if this is something that you remember because you're so young, but when I was growing up, there was a thing called, well, there still is for a few more days, there was a thing called Columbia House.
0: Columbia House.
1: I know, and you would get these letters in the mail, and they would offer you 12 CDs.
0: For a penny.
1: So you remember this.
0: Oh, yeah. I remember doing it in eighth grade, and...
1: But what you didn't realize, because you probably didn't read the fine print,
0: yep.
1: You spent the penny and you got hooked into a subscription.
0: Yep. And
1: they were like the first subscription people.
0: I paid off mine, but a lot of my friends did the whole, hey, I'm a minor. I can't enter into a contract. Please cancel.
1: Oh, okay. Well, so here's what they would do is you'd get those first 12 and you would get them.
0: Oh, yeah.
1: They would come and you would get them for a penny. But if you didn't read the fine print, now you were in a subscription.
0: Yep.
1: And you would get another 12 the next month, but you would pay full price for those.
0: Yes.
1: Yeah.
0: We didn't, it wasn't a full 12. They'd just send one.
1: Oh, okay. Well, they would come at regular intervals,
0: regular price,
1: and then you would play regular
0: and you didn't
1: price.
0: Even get a chance to pick it out. You had to pick a genre and they just randomly send you a CD.
1: And a lot of kids got into this without their parents knowing. That's the problem. Anyway, they've gone on all these years and they're not closing their doors till September 15th. The company's website confirmed the shutdown, ending what remained of its operations as an online DVD and Blu-ray catalog club. Founded back in 1955, so that's even before me, as Columbia Record Club, started out to be records. The business peaked in 1996 with 16 million members before declining due to big box retailers, of course, internet growth, and then, you know, online privacy, and then streaming just kind of killed this, you know. The company changed ownership multiple times before filing bankruptcy back in 2015, when the new owners pivoted to selling a different kind of physical media. And a planned vinyl delivery service never really materialized. I think if that had happened now instead of back in 2015, they might be successful.
0: Yeah, because
1: they could probably keep
0: back.
1: The doors open with that.
0: But yeah, back in the early '90s is when we were all doing it, and you know that was their peak. That was.

0: you know, 91 to 96. Right. I graduated in 96.
1: Yep, that was a big deal. Yeah, the business peaked in 1996.
0: Yeah, so yeah, I was at its peak.
1: Yeah, I think for at least a little while, if they wanted to keep the doors open, they could do vinyl sales like that, and people would bite. But, you know, all this streaming stuff out there, you don't really need the physical stuff. No. Although people are going back to it. Another thing they're going back to, I just saw a story on this yesterday, and you may have seen it too. Young people are going back to older cars. And I'm not talking classic cars. I'm talking the classics from when you were growing up. Like, I remember my mom and dad always bought Ford LTDs. We always had an
0: LTD. Oh, Lord, the LTD.
1: Yep, and so...
0: The Great American Land Yacht.
1: Yes, and there... Well, we didn't have the wagon.
0: Oh, okay.
1: We just had a sedan. But that's what they're going after, is like the LTD wagon. Or some are saying, I grew up... with a Nissan Sentra, or I grew up with, I'm trying to think, you know, even Corolla and Camry in those days, but they're going way back, and they're finding these old vehicles. But many of them, those family truckster kind of vehicles, you know, the old station wagon.
0: I grew up, my parents always had Jeep Grand Wagoneers with the wood paneling on it.
1: You have always been Jeep people, haven't you?
0: Yep.
1: Yeah. Boy, you are... Jeep buyers are pretty loyal, and I would say you guys are among the most loyal Jeep buyers I know.
0: There was a dark age where they had a Durango, but that didn't last long.
1: Okay, but it was still a Jeep brand, right?
0: Dodge.
1: Well, that's a Dodge. Yeah. Well, same. Same family. Anyway, I think that's interesting that they're going back to all these. And it's not just cost, but that's part of it. It's nostalgia. But try to find a Ford LTD wagon anymore. Where would you even find that?
0: I don't know. Two of my friends had Ford LTDs back in the late 90s. And we always called them the Great American Land Yacht.
1: Whatever works. You can get lots of kids in that vehicle. I remember growing up, my cousins, they were a family of five kids. And I used to go everywhere with them. And they had a station wagon because they were a big family. I mean, that was before SUV days, you know, and so if you had a big family, that must have been even before vans.
0: Well, I think vans have always been around, but I think, you know, the minivan craze.
1: The minivan didn't come in till quite a bit later. But anyway, they had, and I always thought it was so cool, they had this great station wagon where the back seat faced
0: Yeah, backward. I had friends that had that. The Horgans had those.
1: We thought that was so cool. When actually what it did is kind of make you sick to your stomach as you went down the road. It was a weird feeling.
0: I was always the friend, so I didn't get the cool seat.
1: Oh, I was always the favorite cousin, so I got the cool seat.
0: No, I never
1: but
0: got
1: I
0: the
1: was,
0: cool seat.
1: But I was, you know, we went on longer rides. It always kind of made me kind of car sick.
0: Yeah.
1: Yeah. Anyway. All right, let's see. It is back to school. I have to throw in the towel and admit it, as much as I hate it. They say that back to school shopping priorities, the number one priority today is price. Two in five shoppers, they said that they are dividing their shopping between, you know, online shopping and physical in-store shopping, which, of course, we always encourage people to do. Support your local shops. They say that price is the dominant purchase driver. But, you know, schools require certain things, don't they? I mean, there's a list of stuff you have to have for a particular class.
0: Yeah.
1: Right? But anyway, they said... they're just going for price. I mean, they're getting what they need, but they're not getting anything extra, and they're just really price conscious today, as I think we probably have to be. Let's see. Young adults are leading the growing U.S. concern over AI and job loss. You know, we've even seen AI kind of creep into the radio industry in some markets, where they can take, you know, they could listen to our show, and they could come up with an AI version of both you and I.
0: It'd be not as nice.
1: No, they wouldn't be as nice.
0: Hey, before we move on from school, so I just want to remind everybody, Fergus Falls High School open house tonight. So,
1: oh, okay.
0: So parents, just remember, we are back to school.
1: So that's at Kennedy.
0: It's at Kennedy from 1 to 7:30. From what they can pick up their grade schedule pickups or grade pitchers. There's ninth grade pitchers from 5 to 7:30. Ninth grade student and parent presentation with administration at 6 o'clock. Schedule pickup for ninth graders is at 7. And then from 10th grade to 12th grade, new student presentation at the auditorium at 7:15. So,
1: okay, there you
0: just
1: go.
0: Just a reminder on that.
1: Boy, it is for real back to school, isn't it? Yeah. All right, with that in mind, I read this headline, and it kind of makes me wonder why, and I suppose there's lots of potential reasons, but it says 4 in 10 fifth graders say that they need mental health care. Now, I think there's a lot of things that play into this, and I think to some degree we can blame social media. Is that the one that first comes to mind?
0: Yeah.
1: But I think that we can also blame social media for always reading stories like this where they're drawing attention to,
0: yeah,
1: you know, oh, kids can't, you know.
0: Well, either that, or you could also look at it this way. Those students know that they've got some problems and that they need a little help.
1: Right, and that's great.
0: Yeah.
1: I mean, that's absolutely great. And I don't know what we blame for that, but social media seems like it comes top of the list for me.
0: Oh, yeah. Social media, bullying.
1: Yeah. Researchers drew from 24-25 California Healthy Kids Survey.
0: Okay, California.
1: So California, there we go. Spanning 459 schools. They did go across 67 districts. Girls were roughly 1.5 times more likely than boys to flag that need. And then they go on and call out specific groups of people. Versus white peers. I don't know why
0: race
1: has to enter into it at all. But anyway, so that's kind of a sad number.
0: Yeah.
1: You know, but hey,
0: if they need the help.
1: Thankfully, they're getting it. Okay. Let's see what else I have for you. Yeah, that Columbia House, that brought back memories. I bet that brings back memories and I bet there's a lot of parents who are saying, oh yeah, I remember paying for my kids.
0: I know.
1: And it used to come in that big packet.
0: Oh,
1: know?
0: Yeah.
1: And it had all those, you know, different little, I don't know, leaflets or whatever you call them inside, so you could see the album cover and all that sort of thing. Anyway, kind of cool. Do we have time for two trivia questions?
0: Oh, yeah.
1: Okay. Let's see. Chocolate chip cookies were invented in which U.S. state?
0: Oh, it was a Toll House Hotel, which is in Vermont?
1: Massachusetts.
0: Oh, but
1: so you were in the neighborhood.
0: I at least knew the hotel. That's
1: by
0: why they're called
1: Ruth Wakefield.
0: Yep.
1: And it was back in 1938.
0: And what happened was she was trying to bake up chocolate cookies, and she was out of sweet chocolate, so she went with the bittersweet chocolate, and it didn't melt. And so she's like, well, she just handed them out to some of the people there, and they're like, this is awesome, this is great.
1: Yeah, let's
0: and
1: do
0: so
1: it.
0: She started doing that, and then Nestle found out about it, and then they named the Toll House, you know, Morsels or Toll House, after the hotel.
1: I did not know
0: that. I just didn't know where the hotel was.
1: Okay. All right. So Massachusetts was the answer. How long are the white dashed lines on the highway that divide lanes on U.S. roads? How long is each one of those?
0: 9 feet?
1: 10 feet.
0: Oh, okay. I was going meters, so 3 meters.
1: Okay.
0: So.
1: I was thinking it was shorter than that. But when you're going down the road, yeah, you know, you pass by them so quickly that, okay, so 10 feet. So if you get asked that at trivia tomorrow night, you're welcome for that answer.
0: There you go.
1: All right. Sneaking up on 10 o'clock. That is going to do it for us. Thank you for joining us. 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Enjoy your Wednesday.

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8: This is your I-94 ramp cone zone update. The 210 I-94 ramp is closed. The interchange ramps will be closed to all travelers during construction, and traffic to and from Highway 210 in Fergus Falls will be detoured to the County Road 1/Tower Road. Highway 210 will remain open for travelers during construction. Traffic will shift to one side of the bridge and will be reduced to one lane in each direction. For construction updates, visit the Fergus Falls Chamber at fergusfalls.com and click on the Cone Zone. 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
10: News this hour from Town Hall. I'm Rich Thomason. Another Trump-backed candidate wins his primary.
11: In Florida, Republican Byron Donalds, who's endorsed by President Trump, winning the primary for governor with almost 48% of the vote. Donalds speaking to his supporters in Orlando.
12: Tonight, we put aside our differences. Tonight, we are one united Republican Party.
11: The three-term congressman will now face Democrat David Jolly, a former Republican, in November. Laura Winters reporting.
10: Also in Florida, President Trump is applauding the defeat in a primary of Democrat Alexander Vindman. He was a star witness against the president in the impeachment proceedings. Vindman took a drubbing at the hands of challenger Democratic Socialist Angie Nixon in the Florida U.S. Senate primary, and Nixon will face Republican Senator Ashley Moody come November. President Trump says the United States and Canada have had a meeting of the minds on trade.
13: Less than 2 hours before he was set to impose 50% tariffs on $20 billion worth of Canadian imports, President Trump announced on social media that the U.S. and Canada have a deal. Subject, he writes, to the finalization of documents. Trump's import taxes would have hit about 5% of what Canada ships to the U.S., including products ranging from hockey sticks to tongue depressors. And Canada had threatened to respond in kind. But those sanctions are now delayed, buying time for more negotiations and avoiding, for now, yet another strain in already tense relations between historic allies. Ben Thomas, Washington.
10: President Trump insists the U.S. is in complete control of the Strait of Hormuz, despite Iran's claims to the contrary. Mr. Trump adds, at this point, no additional talks with Tehran have been scheduled. The Dow's up 341 points. More on these stories at townhall.com.
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10: China lays claims to further advances in high tech, specifically in the burgeoning field of robotics.
16: China is very serious and is putting money behind its efforts to become a global powerhouse in AI, and that strategic competition with the U.S. is real and indeed there. So don't forget, earlier in the year, we had a listing from the chip maker, CXMT. They also did very well. They're trying to become a bigger player in the advanced semiconductor space, and now robotics as well.
10: The BBC's Maura Fogarty. The case of a Texas teen convicted of fatally stabbing a 17-year-old track athlete from a rival team during a high school meet in suburban Dallas is back in court this week. A two-day hearing, defense attorneys for Carmelo Anthony will ask for a new judge. Anthony was convicted of murder, sentenced to 35 years in prison in June after a jury rejected his claims of self-defense. News and analysis, townhall.com. New data shows prescription drug prices are down 3.1% from a year ago.
17: The Trump administration credits most favored nation drug deals and the Trump RX website for the drop. Some liberal groups are claiming prices have fallen thanks to a law from President Joe Biden's time in office that allowed Medicare to negotiate drug prices. But experts say that is simply not accurate, and drug prices climbed during the Biden White House years. Jason Walker reporting.
10: One of the biggest of the big box stores saw sales improve during its fiscal second quarter. Home Depot customers spent more over the summer months, and they concentrated on smaller projects. Revenue for the Atlanta-based company increased to $47 billion, up from $45 billion, and that was pretty much in line with what Wall Street analysts had been expecting. More on these stories, townhall.com.
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25: 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Hoping everybody's having a beautiful start to your day. As we go through it, going to be nice, sunny, 80. A little bit of showers and thunderstorms late tonight, early tomorrow. So, again, should be done before the golf tournament tomorrow. And a lot of people are playing in the Fergus Falls Area Chamber of Commerce golf scramble. Looking forward to it. We got Team Leighton Media ready to go. Myself, Derek Sidian, Chris Udy, our GM, and, of course, our ringer, Pat from the Viking. Oh, always, it's always good to have Pat on our team. He's a really good golfer and an awesome guy, too. So we're ready to rock and roll for tomorrow. Hope to see everybody out there. They were just watching during Morning Talk, a magazine, or during Morning Talk. I was kind of looking beyond Marion into Chris's office. They've got the spinner. So we're going to also be at T3 or T-Box 3 with some great prizes. And we got a little spinner thing that you can play and win yourself some really cool stuff from us here at KBRF. So make sure to, if you're out golfing, say hi to Miles Riker, Chuck Ahmet, Zach Daniels. They'll all be at the booth because Derek and I are going to be golfing. as we go through today, mostly cloudy and 66. Jenny Paulson coming in here in just a few minutes, so we'll have her also on the way. I'll look at what's happening with Outside the Box with the Ox.
2: 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Cities are adopting new data center standards as public opposition grows. Politico. Data center opposition faces newest test in Florida's primary elections. The Philadelphia Inquirer. Governor Josh Shapiro signs executive order restricting data center development in Pennsylvania. I heard MSNBC talking yesterday of a farmer somewhere turning down tens of millions of dollars for a chunk of his land because the buyer wanted to build a data center there. What? If it wasn't for flock cameras, these things would be the most hated inanimate objects in the country. And on that, headlines in the past 48 hours. Washington Post. Americans are destroying license plate cameras as surveillance backlash grows. NPR. Flock cameras face growing public scrutiny across Minnesota. Also headlines in the past 48 hours. CNN. Opening statements begin today in a massive federal trial accusing Meta of designing Facebook and Instagram to addict children, harm their mental health, and violate their privacy. As we focus on today's public enemies, 1, 2, and 3 here, thinking outside the box, illustrating the absurdity of today's proletariat, ask yourself, what if the average person could access the flock camera footage, run it through AI to make the images in the pictures dance around in circles, singing It's a Small World, with a picture of the White House in flames in the background, to post as Instagram memes housed in data centers?
3: Is it so possible that your head is spinning like a top? Just blew your mind.
2: Yeah! Here outside the box with the Ox 4 times daily on News Talk 1250 KBRF. What's the Ox say? Today on Hot Talk with the Ox, right away hear the back and forth about gubernatorial candidate Lisa Damuth's Tuesday morning press conference on fighting fraud. Then Governor Walz's climate and environment talk yesterday in Ely. Is it better to mine near the BWCA for the economy or prohibit it for the liberals? The schedule is fluid, though, so we'll see you for Hot Talk with the Ox today from 2 to 5 on News Talk 1250 KBRF.
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6: 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And what's that, Nico? 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So, yeah, Nico turned 21 this spring. 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I'm still cleaning up the juice boxes. 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
26: This is M&N Sports. I'm Mike Graham. The Twins scored twice in the first inning and never looked back. They beat Atlanta last night at Target Field 4-1.
27: I think it's extremely satisfying. I mean, situation where playing a really good team, and we got pitched to today. I mean, I know Josh hit the two-run homer early, but Tyler Mahle was outstanding. I mean, through six, he was at 66 pitches, and then we were able to add on. A big at-bat by Kalen, you know, Buck with the pinch hit, and then Ryan kind of was able to separate it, and then our bullpen did a really good job. You know, Zebby was really effective for six innings, a little hard contact there in the sixth, but overall, good team victory.
26: Manager Derek Shelton got a two-run homer from Josh Bell in the first. Ryan Jeffers had a two-run double in the seventh. First pitch today as the Twins go for the sweep 12-40 in Minneapolis. The AAA Saints lost to Columbus last night 19-3. The Lynx are at Golden State tonight. The United host Atlanta tonight. And the Vikings will practice today against the Ravens. This is M&N Sports.
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25: 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And join me now. I've got Eliza Robertson, and we are talking about 52 Meal Prep or Meal Bank.
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16: 52 Meal Bank is an opportunity for us to serve the community in the capacity of a food pantry. 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
25: And let's talk about the days. It's the first and third Thursdays from 4 to 5:30. At Hilltop Celebration Church, which is more commonly known as across from Prairie Wetlands, out on the bypass. And let's talk about how someone goes and does this. Do they have to pre-register? Can they show up? How can they take part?
16: Yeah, those are great questions. No, there is no registration ahead of time. You show up, and it's actually a really smooth process. We have a complete computerized system. You come in at 4 o'clock. You scan a QR code. It's just like shopping at Walmart. The clients can add what they want to their cart, and there's no income verification. We don't, we just want to serve people and make sure they have what they need so they just simple, basic information so that the next time they come, all they have to do is enter a 4-digit code and they can go about shopping on our little site. And then our volunteers in the back pack up their box and they're on their way.
0: That sounds like a real easy way to do it. And it's not like you're getting stuck with a bunch of stuff you don't like, and it's mm-hmm. you're going to get the stuff you want.
16: Yes. Yeah. And, you know, it's very valuable to us, too. We value the family. I have 5 girls of my own, so I know what it's like sometimes to struggle and need the things that aren't at food pantries. So we do also have a lot of hygiene items. We have baby wipes, laundry soap, toothpaste, toilet paper, deodorant, shampoo, conditioner, you know, things that you might not expect to see at a food pantry. You know, we're providing those for our community.
0: How much does it cost? Is there a donation, or how do you go about that?
16: Yes, everything is free. There's no charge. There's no expectation. And currently, I will tell you, we are relying on a community to fund this. So we are working on getting a separate 501c3 status so we can establish some more grant funding. But right now, we are just funded on donations from our community, and the body of Fergus Falls just coming together and saying, hey, I want to give $10. Hey, I want to give $15. Recently, the Eagles gave us a very kind donation as well. So it's just the community coming together to provide the finances for us.
0: And I know you're working on getting that 501c, but how can people donate now? Say they're like, hey, you know, this sounds like a great thing. I may not, you know, use the service, but I definitely want to help out.
16: Yes, and that's what we need right now. You know, like I said, think about your $10 gives us $40 of food. And so it's really an avenue to provide for people. You, excuse me, you can go to Hilltop Celebration Church's website, and they have so kindly given us a space on their Give Now page. So you can go right there. It's really simple. You just choose us, 52 Meal Bank, from the drop-down menu, and you can choose what you would like to give. And also, we do have a Facebook page, and you can reach out to us there, just 52 Meal Bank.
0: Well, sounds great. Now, do you have to be a member of Hilltop to take part in this?
16: Absolutely not. Hilltop has just been so generous as to give us a space. They really want to serve the community, and this isn't an affiliation with them. This is, it's kind of a separate thing with Tushar Army. And so they are just so kind to give us the space, what we need to get people what they need.
0: What has been the response from not only the people using this service, but also the volunteers?
16: I will tell you the stories that I've already heard from the volunteers just while they're getting to serve and connect with people and build relationships has been really positive. And also, you know, some of the stories are real heartbreaking. I don't think people in Fergus Falls maybe realize a lot of the hurt that's going on. And so it's been real eye-opening for volunteers, which we also are recruiting volunteers. So, you know, if you want to volunteer, you can do that as well. And the recipients have been so grateful for the variation of items that we have. It's kind of new. And so we really had a great response from both ends of it.
0: Let's talk about what led to the creation. It's kind of neat.
16: Yes, sir. So in November, October, whenever the government shutdown was taking place, there came a bout of food scarcity because SNAP benefits getting cut came up. And so, you know, we put it upon ourselves to, hey, let's just get some meals going. Let's make some meals. So we were partnering with Ruby's Pantry, and people would donate $25. We would buy a share. And, you know, Tashina Fixum from Mama Sheena, she was a real big part of this, too. She helped us kind of get some food together, and we froze meals. We got them out to people as quickly as we could. And as we continued that process, all of a sudden, Ruby's kind of, you know, they had a lot of changes, and so they fell out. And I met with Roger Sadsad, he's the pastor of Hilltop Church, and I said, you know, what do we do? What's next? And he said, well, I guess we need a food pantry then. And that was actually just kind of how it was born. So we had initially just wanted to partner with a food pantry of, North Country Food Bank to purchase items to cook the meals. And then we just decided, you know what, I think it's best that we just provide more for our community with Ruby's being no longer existent. And so that's kind of the roundabout way of how things were born. And it's been going great ever since.
0: Sounds excellent. So Again, I want to loop back and how people can donate. We talked about that early on. So if people are like listening, like, you know, I really got to be involved in this. I really got to help out. How do they do that?
16: Yes, there's quite a few different options. You can find information on our 52 Meal Bank page on Facebook. You can also go to our Two Shirt Army Facebook page, which is really kind of the foundation of the volunteer essence that started this work. 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
0: 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Eliza, I want to thank you for joining us, and thank you for all you do to help our community.
16: Thank you for having me.
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1: Minnesota News Network, I'm Tasha Radel. Republican gubernatorial candidate Lisa Daymuth is promising swift changes to fight fraud if she wins the November election. Daymuth says one of the first steps will be cleaning house.
4: I will fire all existing commissioners and deputy commissioners. I'll replace them with leaders who are committed to changing that culture of fraud. I will replace them with leaders that will be accountable.
1: President Donald Trump has temporarily paused a new round of 50% tariffs on Canadian goods as the two countries work to finalize a trade agreement. The three-day delay is significant for Minnesota, where Canada remains the state's largest trading partner and top export market. Former Minneapolis police officer Derek Chauvin is again trying to overturn his state murder conviction in the death of George Floyd. Chauvin is appealing a judge's May decision rejecting his petition for post-conviction relief. This is MNN.
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2: Good morning. I'm Chloe Wadd with a market update here on the Red River Farm Network. Grain markets are finding some strength as crop uncertainty and global tensions remain in focus. Total Farm Marketing Vice President and Senior Market Advisor Brian Doherty says corn, soybeans, and wheat are all trading higher as the Pro Farmer Crop Tour continues to find some crops falling short of USDA expectations.
3: Certainty with the war continuing to move into an elevated phase in Ukraine and Russia has, you know, created some uncertainty. This isn't new news, but it's in the marketplace. The Pro Farmer Tour continues to find crops that I'm just going to kind of put it in a big nutshell, probably aren't measuring up to the USDA and are disappointing on many accounts. So the market is reflecting that with higher price today.
2: Weather variability is adding to that uncertainty, with some areas too wet and others still too dry. Doherty says cattle are also rebounding as the market looks ahead to Friday's cattle on feed report.
3: What it also reflects is just what we've seen all year, just a lot of uncertainty with the crop in spots and in areas too hot, too wet, just conditions where it stayed dry too long. And then you've got, right now, you've got too much rain in areas. You've got not enough in areas and some that are just right. So a lot of uncertainty this year so far. I'll jump over to livestock. Cattle up about $1 to $1.50, continuing their rebound. There is a cattle on feed report Friday, so be aware of that. Expectations are for a slightly higher place.
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5: It's time for the Minnesota Beef Update with Minnesota Beef Council summer intern Mary Lanoue. The council is getting ready for the Minnesota State Fair.
6: 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And when we find it's really impactful to have producers and community members who are familiar with the beef industry really come and share their stories. 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Through some consumer outreach, cooking beef is one of the biggest hurdles that people face. 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So that's really our goal this year at the State Fair. So if you are interested in volunteering, you can either contact us here at the council. Our information is on our webpage, and we can help you get connected at the Minnesota State Fair.
5: The Beef Update brought to you by the Minnesota Beef Council and Minnesota State Cattlemen's Association.
7: 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Then Governor Walz's climate and environment talk yesterday in Ely. Is it better to mine near the BWCA for the economy or prohibit it for the liberals? The schedule is fluid, though, so we'll see you for Hot Talk with the Ox today from 2 to 5 on News Talk 1250 KBRF. What's the Ox say?
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2: Taking a look at markets and seeing mostly green. September Minneapolis wheat up 17.5 at 6.93¾. December Minneapolis up 17 cents. December Chicago wheat up 15.5. September KC up 15 cents. September corn in the green 7.25 at 4.73½. March corn up the same. September soy green 21.5 at 12.22¼. January soy up 21 cents and canola up $19.20 Canadian. October live cattle green 127. 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
12: This is Congresswoman Michelle Fischbach. 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I am Michelle Fischbach, fighting for Minnesota farmers and families, paid for by official funds authorized by the House of Representatives.
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14: 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Listen anytime, anyplace with the Fergus Now app on your phone. Joining me now from Fergus Falls Area Habitat for Humanity, I got Paul Scholl. And Paul, we got some guests in just a few seconds. So we're just going to do a real quick overview of, you know, what's happening with Pioneer Care in that build.
15: Yeah, thanks for having me, Dave. Always enjoy sharing what's going on with the habitat projects and so forth. So, as Dave said, we've got Pioneer Care. We've been working on this project since May, as far as construction goes, April. And it's a daycare facility that's being built right on Channing in Fergus Falls. Exciting project to watch happen, and it's going to be really exciting to see kids outside of it and using it here soon. So that project has gotten to the... We are just about ready to hand it off to our mudding and taping person. We hire Alex. He does all of our homes, does a great job, good partnership with us. After that, it goes into the prime and texture stage, which these next few stages I like to make sure to talk about. They're all labor donations, professionals saying, hey, I want to help out, make a difference with habitat and what it's doing. I've got a specific skill that I can help with. And so after it's mudded and taped, it'll get primed and textured, and that's done by Roaring Lion Drywall out of Elbow Lake area, Garrett Hogginson Buck. And he's done this for several homes now. He called us out of the blue. I think he didn't necessarily out of the blue, but one of his friends has gotten involved with Habitat and talked to him about it. So Garrett called us and said, hey, I've got this skill. I've got the equipment. How can I help? So he does the priming and texturing all for free. We provide him the materials. So thank you to Garrett and Roaring Lion Drywall and what he's gonna get, what he's going to be doing with us here in about a month.
14: And you got some people painting?
15: Yeah, we got some people painting. So Trilogy Real Estate, Karen Zell and Laura Johnson, who are real estate agents through Trilogy, they've done several homes with us. They wrangle up a couple volunteers to join them. They're the pros, and they put them to work, and they'll do the interior painting free of charge as well. So thanks to Karen Zell and Laura Johnson. And then after that stage of the build site, we hand it off to our flooring guys, Butch Wentland and Paul Peterson. And again, several homes in a row, they've helped come in for a day, do the flooring on the entire home. They're pros. We step back, they get a couple volunteers to join them, and they produce something we could in a couple days, you know. So it helps us a lot with their expertise. And so we'd say thank you to Butch and Paul. Paul has his business, Elk Lake Hardwoods, down in the Alexandria area. And on top of that, the flooring itself is being donated by Shaw Flooring, one of the biggest flooring manufacturers in the world, as well, to help us keep our costs down. So all of these things, people are making a difference with their skills, keeping our costs down. So we want to thank them.
14: That's an awesome way to do it.
15: Absolutely. We appreciate it.
14: Let's talk about the Battle Lake High School project.
15: Yeah, so we got Battle Lake has built us a home this last year during their school year. We've talked about it some.

0: of habitat.org. There's an inquiry form there. There's more information on the requirements to own a Habitat home. But it's going to be a beautiful home. It's going to have a full basement that can be built out if the family size is the right size, and three bedroom, two bathroom upstairs.
1: And you also are working in Pelican Rapids this year.
0: Yeah, so not this year. It'll be coming up. Possibilities. So we do have a lot in Pelican Rapids. There will be a home there. Whether it's started this year or next year is the question mark.
1: Okay.
0: So, but it'll be different. It'll be a new concept for us. We'll be purchasing a modular home from Dynamic Homes in Detroit Lakes. And through our state housing tax credit dollars we've raised over the last few years. So that'll be a nice way to produce more homes quicker. Home is 70% done. They come in and button it up with the other 30%, pretty much hands off for us. Boom, we've got another home. So Pelican Rapids listeners, we're going to be looking for a family up there. It's right off of Highway 108 as you're coming into town from the west, not far out from the roundabout. So help us find a family. If you're listening, check into us, ffhabitat.org. Not sure on volunteers if it's going to be a volunteer-based project on putting a garage on. We're going to also attach a garage. So that's one of our other projects we're working on right now, as well as in Fergus. The other one to note is we have a lot on Springin that's been split into two lots. It's right by Grace United Methodist Church. And so we will be prepping the foundation there this fall so that we can do a build there next year. So that'll be one of our traditional volunteer builds next construction season is the Fergus Falls Springin lot.
1: And Paul, it looks like you've got a couple guests, so let's get into that.
0: Well, yeah, so we've got a couple ladies from Morning and Noon Rotary I'd like to introduce to our show today. Katie Johnson and Amy Donahoe, I'll let them introduce themselves here in just a little bit, but thanks for being here and talking Rotary, talking Habitat, and how they're partnering together. I'll talk a little bit about it here, too. So Rotary this is its second year in a row as an official sponsor for Habitat. And this year they hopped on our highest level at the $10,000 level between the two groups to support our organization. So thank you. Thanks to Rotary. I know they do lots of different things in our community, as folks listening know as well. So good bunch of people. They also donated a day of labor on the job site, which happened maybe like a month-ish ago or so, and it was fun. Lots of fun, lots of bodies out there making it happen. So with that, let's hear from Amy and Katie a little bit about Rotary, their time in it, what it does, who they are, how they're making differences. So why don't you guys introduce yourselves, tell us who you are. So Amy, you want to start?
2: Sure. I'm Amy Donahoe, and I am the president of the Sunrise Rotary.
3: Yeah. Go ahead.
2: No, I've been in Rotary for about 3 years, and I have really enjoyed it.
3: Yeah. And I'm Katie Johnson. I am this quarter's president.
0: Geez, I'm with some head honchos here. Nice.
3: Typically, not typical to have a quarterly president, but our club was left without a president for this year at the last moment. So the last four presidents are splitting up the year and sharing the leadership to keep us going through the year. So I'm serving right now. I have been in Rotary for, I think I figured out that I joined in 2012. I was first introduced to the Fergus Falls Noon Rotary, though, in 97. I applied for a group study exchange, and the Fergus Falls Noon Club sent me to Australia as a non-Rotarian to study my career in another country. And that was a fabulous experience, and introduced me to what Rotary does, the scope of what they do, both in the community and across the world. And it's been a joy to be part of the club in those different ways.
0: That's neat.
3: Yeah.
0: Cool to hear. Tell us about Rotary. What are they doing? What is it? Well, let's go to the basics.
2: We'll go to the basics.

0: So when we get to our meeting in the morning, we do the Welcome to Sunrise Rotary, where we are making connections for community and international service. And I think that pretty much sums it up right there, in that we are volunteering. We try and do an international organization. We've been helping with the farming community over there, and also with a clinic, starting a clinic. And then we have been doing it locally, and this year we are mainly doing the Habitat for Humanity, because it's such a great combination of the Habitat for Humanity and the Pioneer Home for their daycare service.
1: Mm-hmm. Yeah, I think you said it right. One of the ideals of Rotary, I think, is the opportunity of acquaintance for service. So when we get together as Rotarians, it's a way to meet people in your community you might not otherwise meet, and have a shared sense of Rotary's motto, which is service above self. So the meeting that we have every week is a great way to network within your community, to find community within your community, and then put your various strengths together to raise money, to raise human capital, to just make a difference in the world. And we do that like showing up at Habitat and doing a build day, like sponsoring the splash pad. That was the Noon Rotary's centennial project, sponsoring the splash pad in town, to, you know, buying dictionaries for the third graders. Literacy is a big focus for our club, bringing books to kids. Just where there is a need in the community, you'll probably find a Rotarian doing something about it.
2: Mm-hmm. Yeah.
1: Yeah.
0: I had written down just a couple of things. We do the Rotary Readers, where we go to the second grade class, and ahead of time, the librarian has picked out some books, and we pay for them, and then we go and we read them during the school year, and it is so stinking much fun.
2: I can imagine.
0: It really is, and I've learned a couple of things. In one book, I had to even look it up how to pronounce it. It was some sort of a
2: Are you smarter than a second grader?
0: No, nope, I'm not.
2: That's a show or whatever, right?
1: That's funny.
2: That's awesome. So, yeah, and peaches are coming up soon,
1: right?
2: Oh, I got half a peach box myself this year.
1: Yay.
2: So that's one of your fundraisers, correct?
1: It is, yeah. We, the Noon Rotary Club, I looked it up before I came here, raises about $20,000 to $25,000 a year in fundraisers. About half of that for us is through our peach sale, which is on right now. Shameless plug. Peaches arrive on August 10th, so see a Noon Rotarian if you need some peaches. But then all that money goes back into the community. So it's nice. It's really awesome to see that.
2: Yeah.
1: Be part of it.
2: Good. So why are you choosing, why are you guys choosing to be Rotarians? What strikes you to want to keep doing it? You've done it for quite a long time.
1: Mm-hmm.
2: So why do you keep coming back?
1: Yeah. I think it's the things I mentioned before, the sense of community, the sense of being together with other people that are your neighbors and your colleagues, and all who just really care about making the community and the world the best place it could be. You know, a lot of what we do is focused in the community, but Rotary is an international organization. And through our dues, through other projects, we, like Amy mentioned, do international service projects as well. I noticed it when I was on the group study exchange. I notice it when we have exchange students that we sponsor. I notice it when we send people out, like we sponsored a clinic in Bolivia this year, and some of our Rotarians from both clubs were in Bolivia working on that project. Wow. But what I notice is the more that you are involved in the world, the more likely you are to contribute to peace in the world. The more we know each other and understand each other and care about each other, serve each other, the more likely peace is an outcome. And I like that about Rotary. I love community. I love contributing, volunteering. But, you know, even bigger than that, I just love the idea of simple connections, person to person across the world, building peace.
2: Mm-hmm. Very good.
0: I'm also a big proponent of, if you say you're bored, oh, honey, we have some things we can be talking about. I mean, there's so many volunteer opportunities out there. And if you say you are bored, oh, my gosh, I think about Dr. Red Wasson. Mm-hmm. You know, that man is busy all the time. There is always something that he is volunteering for, and he's just so happy. You know, when you volunteer, it brings joy, hopefully to others, but also to yourself. Yeah. Just a sense of worth.
1: Absolutely.
2: Absolutely. Mm-hmm. Definitely agree. Tell us about your Habitat time. You were just both on the job site, and you've been before. So tell us what you've enjoyed on getting involved with Habitat through Rotary.
1: Yeah, well, it's another opportunity just to get together and, like, tangibly do something, right? You get to see the results of what you're doing pretty quickly when you're working on a Habitat site, and to do it with people that you maybe wouldn't normally be doing something like that with. And for me, I love that I learned some new skills. Like, I've never put up siding before, but sure. Now I can say I have, and I learned some great things, like how to set up the scaffolding. And
2: yeah, that's an applicable skill for other projects.
1: Exactly. Yeah. And just a great way to come together for a worthy cause and make it happen faster than it could, right? Many hands make light work.
2: Mm-hmm. So, yes, absolutely.
0: I happened to bring my sister along, and it was so wonderful to be side by side. We had a really, really great project manager who was helping.
2: Who's that?
0: That'd be Paul Scholl.
2: Oh,
0: yes.
2: I know that guy. That was a fun day.
0: It was a fun day. We worked hard. But it's so fun to be able to do those things with your family and with your friends, knowing that you're doing something good, but also, like Katie said, you're learning a new skill. And there was a lot of laughter that day, a lot of laughter, and maybe one swear word or two, but mostly it was just, it was laughter.
1: And how about that lunch? Right?
0: Yeah. I know.
1: Oh, my goodness.
2: So that day was neat. Like I mentioned, about a month ago, Rotary came with both noon and morning folks. So we had 12, 15 volunteers, and we had them all going in all different directions, mostly working on siding on the Pioneer Daycare project. But then the rest of the club came for lunch. And so there were a bunch of Rotary folks, and they brought a nice lunch, and we enjoyed that together.
0: Yeah. It was really yummy. And I have to say, I have never been on a job site with Dave Schneeberger before. Holy Hannah, that man, he moves.
1: He can get things done.
0: It's unbelievable. Yes. I mean, every time I looked at him, he was on a mission and going. It's just so fun to see people that you work with or people that you associate with and be on a job site and just see what they do, you know, how they react and how well they take directions and this and that. But it was just really fun watching my people getting to help.
2: Sure.
0: Yeah.
2: Yeah. Well, we'll continue that partnership with Rotary, working together, building homes for families, in this case for lots of kids, and the daycare in our, you know, years to come.
1: Yeah.
2: It's a great partnership, and we sure appreciate Rotary in all the ways they make a difference with Habitat. And so thank you. Wanted to ask how do people kind of wrap up? How do people get involved in Rotary? If you're listening, what would you say would be the way to do it.
0: Well, we
2: words of encouragement.
0: Words of encouragement. Yeah. All right, I'll try my very best. The best thing is to ask. You know, we've been trying to do that with our membership. Bring somebody in. We'll buy them breakfast. Katie will probably buy them lunch, or Katie's club will. But if you want to get involved, we both work at Lake Region Healthcare. You can stop by my office. You could probably leave a note for Katie. I mean, we would love to have anybody come and join. And if you are listening, which hopefully there are thousands and thousands of people who are listening right now, we have our morning Rotary at 7 a.m. on Tuesdays at Toast. And Katie?
1: Yeah, we meet at noon on Wednesdays at the Salvation Army Chapel. I would say the same thing. Talk to any Rotarian. We would love to invite you in, give you a flavor of what Rotary is about. Check out our Facebook page. We both have Facebook pages, Sunrise, Fergus Falls Sunrise Rotary, Fergus Falls Noon Rotary. I don't know about Morning Rotary. We have a website. If you Google Fergus Falls Noon Rotary, you'll come to our website with all the details about who our members are and when we meet and how to find us. And don't be discouraged thinking you don't have the time or you don't have whatever it takes. Rotary is for everyone and will take any time that you want to give to kind of coming together, service above self, making our communities better.
0: Absolutely.
2: Awesome. Well, thank you to both of you personally on your aspects for what you do and then the club as a whole. It's been a lot of fun to connect with everybody there and get the two groups involved with Habitat.
1: Well, thank you. We love what Habitat for Humanity yes. does and all that you yeah. do for it in our community yes. as well. It's
0: absolutely.
1: A privilege to be partners.
2: Sure.
0: And 20% of the people do 80% of the work. Be that 20.
1: Yeah.
2: Hey, there you go. Yeah, good words to finish. Mm-hmm. Thank you. All right.
3: And Paul, I want to thank you for joining us here today. Again, there's so many different ways you can get involved with Habitat, whether it be a build volunteer, meal provider, committees, board members. 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
2: Yeah, one more time, ffhabitat.org, 218-736-2905. We'd love to hear from you. We need all the support in all the ways. So if you have interest in housing families and a great community to be a part of in service, let us know.
3: Thank you, Paul. That is Paul Scholl with Habitat for Fergus Falls Area Habitat for Humanity joining us on News Talk 1250 KPRF. Depend on it.
4: What's the Ox say? Today on Hot Talk with the Ox, right away hear the back and forth about gubernatorial candidate Lisa Damith's Tuesday morning press conference on fighting fraud. Then Governor Walz's climate and environment talk yesterday in Ely. Is it better to mine near the BWCA for the economy or prohibit it for the liberals? The schedule is fluid, though, so we'll see you for Hot Talk with the Ox today from 2 to 5 on News Talk 1250 KBRF.
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11: Multiple buildings were evacuated in response to a gas leak in downtown Fergus Falls Wednesday morning. Fire Chief Ryan Muckow says both the Fergus Falls Police and Fire Departments were notified of a gas line hit in the 100 block of North Mill Street. Emergency crews arrived to find a 2-inch line had been hit by construction crews. Due to the leak and levels found within adjacent buildings, an evacuation was conducted of buildings along the north side of Lincoln Avenue between Mill and Court Street. Great Plains arrived and was able to shut off the gas line near the leak. As of 8:30 this morning, fire crews were still ventilating affected buildings and conducting continuous air monitoring. Great Plains estimated that gas restoration would occur this morning to downtown properties. Pat Scholl, owner of the Viking Cafe, says that due to this leak, the restaurant will be closed today. At Monday night's meeting, the Fergus Falls City Council authorized the mayor and city administrator to execute a non-disclosure agreement with a company looking to develop the historic regional treatment center. Community Development Manager Clara Beck says that GFY Custom Crafts LLC is interested in proposing a potential redevelopment, adaptive reuse, and/or disposition of the RTC. In order to evaluate a potential project, both parties wish to protect confidential information exchanged during discussions. Beck says,
12: the city would still obviously be beholden to data practices and open meeting laws in relation to any project discussions, but this is an agreement that, in my mind, essentially is saying we're willing to play ball.
11: Entering into the agreement does not obligate either party to proceed with any proposed projects. City Administrator Andrew Bremseth emphasized that the NDA is to ensure the development group can freely share proprietary and financial information with city leaders so that all parties can be confident in moving forward with potential projects.
13: I wanted to be clear that the NDA is not in place to try to hide anything nefarious to slip a data center. I mean, we hear examples of that across the state and across the country. And people are, you know, suspicious of that. And I totally understand where they're coming from in regards to that, but this is something completely separate from that and related to proprietary information.
11: GFY Custom Crafts LLC is a general contractor based out of Davie, Minnesota, that focuses on the construction of modular homes. The city of Underwood is accepting affidavits of candidacy through Thursday after an administrative mistake caused no one to file during the state-mandated filing period. The city filed a petition for emergency correction of errors and omissions on Monday after learning that the city clerk had not posted the notice of filing dates as required by Minnesota law, so no one filed to run in this year's election. Mayor Anna Kaiser says the state moved the filing dates up this year, and the change was missed as the former city clerk was in the process of retiring. The court granted the petition and ordered a supplemental filing period be held. Now, residents interested in running for mayor or either of the two open city council positions have until 5 o'clock on Thursday, August 20th, to file their affidavit of candidacy. A family-run zoo in Otter Tail County could soon close its doors. The owner of Trowbridge Creek Zoo in Vergas says years of declining attendance have pushed the operation to the brink. In a social media post, owner Dustin Ebersviller said the financial pressure of caring for animals and maintaining the facility has become overwhelming. He says small zoos have only about 3 months each year to earn enough revenue to support animals year-round. Ebersviller is asking the public for support in keeping the zoo open. For KBRFradio.com News, I'm Derek Sidian. 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
14: Here's your forecast from News Talk 1250, KBRF. Today, mostly sunny with a high near 80. Calm wind becoming west. A low of 61 overnight with a chance for some rain. Thursday morning, a chance of rain, then mostly sunny for the day with a high of 84 tomorrow. Friday, sunny with a high of 83. And for the weekend, sunshine with a high of 79 on Saturday, 80 on Sunday. That's your weather from News Talk 1250 KBRF.
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17: I was thinking.
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7: The Markley, Van Camp, and Robbins Show. Yeah, let's do it. Jamie Markley, David Van Camp, Scott Robbins. All right, yeah. Well, let's start with some of the election stuff from last night in Florida. Venmo.
3: Yes.
7: Everybody knows Venmo, right?
4: Spent $16 million and got clowned.
3: Yeah. The
4: unreal.
3: Alexander Venmo, this was the hero of the first impeachment of Donald Trump in the first term. And this is why Democrats, if you want to, like, save your party from the communists, get off of Blue Sky, because nobody cares about Alex Venmo in Florida. Nobody cares.
7: The way I understand it, this was like a foregone conclusion that he would win and win big.
3: Yeah.
4: Oh, yeah.
7: So it's this massive upset. And I could not help but laugh this morning as Fox is doing the report, and it goes to this.
25: President Trump posting, sleazebag Venmo loses tonight to a radical left lunatic. How cool is that?
3: So you got Angie Nixon, the radical left lunatic, instead of that carpet-bagging Venmo. Well, yeah, she's going to face Ashley Moody in the general election in November.
7: And get absolutely pummeled.
3: More than likely, yes. I mean, but she was on CNN, and she certainly sounded very confident in her prospects this fall.
7: Oh, yeah, I heard this nonsense.
26: And so I look forward, Ashley Moody, to taking you on and to whooping you in November, and you will be calling me your senator.
3: Mm-hmm.
25: State Representative Angie Nixon, thank you for joining.
7: Oh.
26: Thank you.
7: That didn't sound like a ringing endorsement there.
3: Laura Coates was like, okay, here we go.
7: No kidding.
4: Tell George Foreman I'm going to whoop him. Just reminded me of some Ali clip or something when she said that.
7: Dude, the reaction is still to me.
3: Yeah.
25: State Representative Angie Nixon, thank you for joining.
3: Well, you see the body language, too.
7: Oh, I know. Wow.
3: I do wonder how much of this, and you hear rumblings about this, and I know that, you know, Laura Coates isn't going to go out there and say anything about this, but I wonder if you have, you know, especially you're interviewing a black woman who has just, you know, won the nomination for U.S. Senate.
4: Mm-hmm.
3: And, you know, if you yourself are a woman of color and you're trying to be professional, and it's like, here's this person that could, maybe, probably not, have some real influence on the country.
4: Mm-hmm.
3: And she has the hood rat thing going on. It's got to be a little bit insulting, right?
7: A little bit, yes. I mean, I get it. At the same time, you've got these establishment people who have been a part of it for a long time, and all of a sudden they're feeling threatened.
3: Yes.
7: And you certainly sense that. And then there's the part where some of these players in the media know just what kind of nuts they're dealing with these particular people. Mm-hmm. I don't know if that's the case there or not. But, I mean, all of a sudden you see all these clips of Angie Dixon. I mean, saying things like, yeah, I take my kids to drag shows. They're wholesome. What?
4: Drag shows and wholesome in the same sentence, you say?
7: Roll it.
27: I don't understand, like, there's no sexualization at a drag show. It's just people dressing up and singing and performing. I've taken my children to drag shows, and it's fun. It's entertainment. It's wholesome entertainment.
28: Yes.
27: And there's nothing wrong. It's just, like, I don't get it.
3: Mm-hmm.
7: Basically, everything could be summed up with,
27: I don't get it.
7: Exactly. They're wholesome. There's nothing sexual about it.
4: They make balloon animals.
3: Right.
4: You know, blow bubbles, that sort of thing.
7: Has she not seen the clips of different drag shows with kids there? You're like, who? What parent in their right mind would ever take their kid to that?
0: Right. It's a family friendly drag show featuring British performer Ahura.
7: Exactly.
0: Yeah.
7: So I think some of the media members are like, these people are absolute lunatics.
1: The pelvic thrusting is done with a hula hoop.
7: Is it?
1: No, of course not.
7: No.
1: It's all, dude, I've seen one of these.
7: Yes, they try to normalize a lot of complete nonsense. And that's just another example of it. So, yeah, have fun with that one. That'll be fun. Also, this whole thing with CNN, this was, I mean, depending on your sense of humor, kind of funny that Erin Burnett, you know Erin Burnett out front. Mm-hmm. It's one of the big shows.
1: Yep.
7: And she has on Natalie Harp's estranged brother. Have you guys seen the clip?
1: Natalie Harp is the woman that was on the plane with Trump, correct?
0: Yeah, this is the person who does Trump's social media posting for him, young lady, who also credits him with saving her life because she had brain cancer, and because of Right to Try, she was able to get experimental treatment that brought her back from the brink.
7: Yes. And toss off in Georgia, you know, is intimating, well, there's something going
1: on
7: there.
1: Exactly, that there was an affair there.
7: So because of that, and her name is out there, they put the estranged brother on. And since you've seen the video, this dude looks like the stoner loser.
0: Yes.
7: The hat, the hair, the glasses, like, yeah.
0: It's like burnout loser Lib is estranged from his family. Really? That never happens.
7: And they've just heard rumblings of this story that they were just appalled by. Go ahead and roll the audio.
2: New sources, Preston, are telling CNN that your sister was involved, okay, back in October 2023, right? The context here is Donald Trump's motorcade was going to leave Trump Tower for a court appearance, okay? And they were all getting into the motorcade.
19: Oh, yeah.
2: There was sort of a screaming match about who was getting in what car, and it turned out that there wasn't room for Natalie. So she insisted, she said no, Trump had personally asked her to come to this court appearance, so she needed to be in the car. Now, according to these sources, the end result is that your sister jumped into the trunk of one of the motorcade vehicles to go to the court appearance in Lower Manhattan.
19: That's really funny. I didn't even know about that.
2: I mean, what is your reaction to that? I mean, you're laughing, but I mean, is it funny or what? I mean, you know her,
19: No, I'm sorry. It's actually kind of bad. That's obsession. That's like an unhealthy obsession with someone if you're going to jump into the trunk of their car. Like,
7: it's not funny, but I can't stop laughing.
0: It was the back of an SUV.
7: Yeah, that's not a trunk.
0: I read the report, and it says the trunk of the SUV. I've driven SUVs my whole life. There's not a trunk in the SUV. What are you talking about?
7: No, if you get in the back of it,
0: yeah,
7: you've seen people do that before.
0: Of course.
7: There's not enough seats.
0: Yeah.
7: But that doesn't sell it. You got to say in the trunk,
0: right,
7: to make the person again think that, oh my gosh, they slammed the trunk on this person and they could barely breathe as they were going down the road. That's her crazy obsession with Trump.
1: Right. And Otto, the bus driver, hadn't heard it.
7: No. So, I mean, it's just nonsense. They try to make something out of what seems to be nothing.
0: You're right.
7: But what is your reaction to this?
1: Hoping for something better than that.
0: This absolute moron-looking guy, which, by the way, I mean, I talked about this a little bit last night. Like, my sister and I are completely polar opposites politically.
7: Mm-hmm.
0: Now, if she went and worked for a Democrat, a senator, or a president or something, and there was a story like that, and Fox News was like, Van Camp, you got to give us the details on this, I'd be like, go pound sand. That's my sister still.
7: Mm-hmm.
0: Like you would have to pry information off of me. It's like let's just keep this whole thing separate, okay?
7: Right.
1: I'd ask how much money am I going to make?
7: Well, I mean, there's also a credibility issue.
0: Well, with him,
1: yeah, with that guy. Yeah.
7: I mean, and I'll go ahead and say it: if they would have put any of us on at say age 23 or 4. On CNN, we probably wouldn't have had the most credibility just by appearance and delivery.
1: No, probably not.
7: But with this dude, yeah, I could not help it, man. It was just really funny. I want to hear that part again. Just where he just starts laughing.
2: The end result is that your sister jumped into the trunk of one of the motorcade vehicles
25: to go to the court appearance in Lower Manhattan.
19: That's really funny. I didn't even know about that.
7: That's really funny. Oh, you think it's funny? No, I don't, actually. No, it is terrible.
0: I'm supposed to read the script, right?
1: Yes.
7: Exactly. You know, I thought as far as legacy media, and I didn't see all of it. You would have watched NBC. I saw, you know, ABC. Mm-hmm. I didn't see a big deal being made out of Byron Donalds.
1: No, it was just a casual mention.
7: In Florida, probably going to be the first black man to be governor of Florida.
0: Well, he doesn't count.
7: Won the nomination.
0: Yeah, he doesn't count because he's Republican.
7: Apparently not. Like, we're not going to do that story at all.
1: No, it was a mention that he had won,
7: mm-hmm.
1: and that was it. And they moved on. There was nothing else behind it, nothing.
7: But my goodness.
1: No pictures of the celebration, no audio with him, nothing.
7: Well, and we'll get to more of the clips later, but
1: I was surprised.
7: Jeffrey Mead, who's a black man, has a popular following, made the point, which I think was good.
5: We've spent years hearing that Republicans are racist and hate black people due to the color of their skin. You know they don't like you, right? You know they're not for you, right? Let's just think about this. Donald Trump endorsed a black man to run the state that he lives in. He also endorsed that black man to essentially run a GOP stronghold at this point. Republicans then also agreed that they wanted him to run their state, a black man.
7: Okay, we'll just stop it right there. We'll get to the rest of it later on. The thing is, I didn't even think a thing about it, to be honest with you. I wasn't surprised.
1: Nope.
7: He's been strong for a long time. But to Jeffrey Mead's point, and knowing a lot of black people that still really believe that Republicans hate them and Donald Trump is completely racist, he had to make the point.
1: Yeah.
7: Which is just lost on a lot of us because we know most people don't care.
1: Well, they don't want to make the point because they got to continue with the narrative.
7: Exactly.
1: Yes.
7: But most of us just care, what are your ideas? Do you love the country? Do you want to do things that are going to help the country? The rest of it, maybe, 50 years ago?
1: Mm-hmm.
7: But not anymore. It's just ridiculous. Also, real quick, a tip of the cap again to Sophie Cunningham of the Indiana Fever. They played in Toronto last night. And I'll admit it, I watched about 5 minutes of the game. There was some better basketball last night. And, you know, Sophie Cunningham is becoming a pretty decent three-point shooter.
1: Yeah.
7: But I saw her get fouled and go to the line. Of course, they're booing, you know. So I'm like, man, this is really something. Just for standing up for women.
1: Yeah,
7: in girls sports, just they should not have to compete against males. That's what she said that created this whole firestorm, right? So she's asked about being booed, and again, the way she handles media, I think, is fantastic.
6: But you know what? I will tell you, I want to shout out the Tempo crowd in the city. I think we've had so much fun. It's my first time being in Canada. It's a lot of our first times being in Canada. But the crowd was absolutely amazing. And, you know, I think that's what sports is all about. You're going to get boos. You're going to get cheers. But just the fact that they're so passionate, they're loud, and they're putting on for the city, I think it's amazing. So shout out to you guys for coming out and supporting.
1: Great answer. Great answer.
7: It doesn't bother me at all. I think it's great. Love the enthusiasm that you're bringing to this whole thing. Thank you. Man, that's how you do it. Really well done. Much to get to. Oh, it's Spain right now is pretty insane. We'll get to that. And the five stories we're watching today, much more coming right up.

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6: What's the Ox say? 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Then Governor Walz's climate and environment talk yesterday in Ely. Is it better to mine near the BWCA for the economy or prohibit it for the liberals? 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
7: What's the Ox say?
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3: Yeah.

0: Good morning. I'm Chloe Wadd with a market update here on the Red River Farm Network. Heartland Investor Services President Gene Grainer says pro farmer crop tour results are helping fuel the rally.
1: Sharp gains are again seen in the grain markets, with soybeans, as it has been every day this week, rolling sharply higher. Chinese buying not here today, but the problem is we're going through the pro farmer tour day by day. Yields are down each day. It seems like when they left South Dakota and Ohio, yields down 10 bushels to acre. Then they roll into eastern Nebraska and into Indiana. Same thing, finding yields down. And soybean, the pod counts, also lower. And that is taking the market by surprise, boasting strength as index funds come steamrolling in.
0: Meanwhile, cattle markets are under pressure, led by feeder cattle. Grainer says the market continues to work through recent packing sector developments.
1: Cattle trade today is under pressure. Again, feeder cattle leading that decline. Feeders are the leaders. The one thing that stands out after seeing the Tyson Foods plant closing on Monday, Friday, traded on Monday, and then Tuesday, we had the data where the Fort Morgan plant owned by Cargill is coming back online, and that'll be about the first week of Labor Day. They can slaughter up to 4,000 head a day. That was a positive news development yesterday.
0: Gene will be a part of the Red River Farm Network Market Outlook Forums this year at Big Iron. Please be sure to show up and stop on by and say hi. Looking at markets, the cattle market is looking ahead to Friday's cattle on Feed Report. 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
0: Taking a look at markets and seeing lots of green on the board. September Minneapolis wheat green 18 and a quarter at 694 and a half. December Minneapolis wheat up 18 cents. September KC green 17 and a quarter. September corn 7 and 3 quarters. And March corn up the same. September soy up 23 cents at 1224. January soy green 21 and 3 quarters. And canola up $16.70 Canadian. October live cattle down $1.15 at $217.75. September feeder cattle down $3.35 at $3.30. 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

0: in some ways, it's worse, people would say.
1: Can you love a friend of the opposite sex? Can you love them? Can you say, I love you? If they're not related to you, or is that out of the bounds of marriage?
0: Oh, I would say it is.
1: Okay, I'm just wondering.
0: Yeah, I would.
1: Okay.
0: Yeah. You don't think so?
1: I don't know.
0: Everybody has different opinions. It's not that we can't have different opinions.
1: I don't know if I would dig it. I'll tell you that.
2: No, I think it's not the right thing to do. I have a very specific definition of what cheating is in my mind.
1: Yeah, right. David does, yes. So.
0: Yeah, okay. Maintaining a dating app profile just to look or for validation.
2: Not cheating also?
0: Well, I'm not even going to ask David. All these would be like not cheating. Unless this inserts there, not cheating.
1: Yes. Maybe they had it up there before they met you or before they were involved with you. Maybe they're on a dating app then. I don't know if those things go away.
0: No, it's maintaining.
1: Oh, maintaining one.
2: Yeah, you're still matching up with people and then canceling.
1: See, that's...
0: You're saying that's cheating?
1: We're getting into... Yeah, I am. I'm going to go ahead and go with that one.
0: All right. Keeping someone in your phone under a fake name.
1: Yeah.
0: That's cheating.
1: Well, yeah. I mean, what are you hiding it for?
0: Okay.
1: If you feel okay about it, then you wouldn't.
0: So if you were keeping an ongoing flirtatious text conversation with them, that's not cheating, but just keeping the name in there.
1: Yeah, but if it's under a pseudonym or anonymously, okay. Yeah.
0: Deleting messages so your partner won't see them. I want to ask David. You consider that cheating?
1: Yeah, I would, because what are you hiding? What are you hiding?
0: Okay. I mean,
1: you got nothing to hide, right?
0: Keeping in touch with an ex without telling your partner.
1: Were you married to him and you're arguing over finances?
0: No.
1: They didn't get their check on time or something like that?
0: No, keeping in touch, I think, is just like friendly.
1: No.
0: Okay.
1: Yeah.
0: Secretly meeting someone one-on-one.
2: That's where it gets closer to my definition.
1: Yeah.
2: When you're actually face-to-face communication.
0: Face-to-face. Okay. I thought it was only bumping uglies with you. You're saying no.
2: That's where it gets... Yeah. I said that's where it gets closer.
0: Closer.
2: Yes. Yeah.
0: Now, is a kiss, is that cheating?
2: Yeah, I think anything physical.
0: Okay.
2: Is my definition of cheating. Again, all of these things are bad to do. Don't do them.
0: But... Got it. So touching. Just touching like on the shoulder.
2: A pat on the shoulder? No.
0: That's not it. But touching, it has to be a private area.
2: It's got
0: to
2: be petting of a heavier nature.
1: Well, yeah, pat on the fanny, unless you're playing softball or something. Yeah, that's not allowed.
0: Wait a second. You played co-ed softball and you were patting girls on the butt?
1: No, I didn't. I'm just saying, unless it was.
0: Yeah. That's okay. But you'd say that's okay. All right. Fantasy messaging. Well, yeah. Which theme? Oh, there's a bunch of these. Yeah.
1: Wow.
0: Very interesting.
1: You scratched the surface.
0: Oh, yeah. Boy, when somebody takes too long to get your food, you threaten to blow up the place? We got Nimrods in the news and a news update next.
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6: Here's your forecast from News Talk 1250 KBRF. Today, mostly sunny with a high near 80. Calm wind becoming west. A low of 61 overnight with a chance for some rain. Thursday morning, a chance of rain, then mostly sunny for the day with a high of 84 tomorrow. Friday, sunny with a high of 83. And for the weekend, sunshine with a high of 79 on Saturday, 80 on Sunday. That's your weather from News Talk 1250 KBRF.
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0: With SRN News, I'm Bob Agnew in Washington. Tuesday's primary results in Florida produced big victories for President Trump as his selection to be the state's next governor was moved forward. Byron Donalds capturing the Republican nomination. The scandal over the government's handling of the COVID-19 pandemic has broadened now as a former senior advisor to Dr. Anthony Fauci has pleaded guilty to his role in actually concealing federal COVID-19 records at the time, using his own private email, which was against the rules, to conceal some of the data. Amazon plans to offer drone deliveries to millions more people this year. Up to 500 suburban areas around the country could be getting packages of 5 pounds or less delivered by drone if Amazon succeeds in carrying out that plan. On Wall Street, the Dow Jones Industrial Average right now is up 103 points. This is SRN News.
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1: New in Washington. U.S. Representative Byron Donalds has won the Republican nomination for Florida governor, and former Representative David Jolly picked up the Democrat victory in Tuesday's primaries. That sets the stage for the fall campaign to replace the state's popular outgoing Republican governor, Ron DeSantis. The president is giving a new update on the situation in the Middle East, and he says that the U.S. will continue to retain its control over the Strait of Hormuz the best it can and also impose restrictions on Iranian ships. President Trump said Tuesday he was delaying that 50% U.S. tariff on $20 billion worth of Canadian imports. That's after the two countries reached a last-minute deal less than 2 hours before midnight last night. We're about a half an hour away from the closing bell on Wall Street right now. The Dow Jones Industrial Average is up 128 points. The NASDAQ has been struggling all session. It's down about 20 points. This is SRN News.
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1: With SRN News, I'm Bob Agnew in Washington. Florida's special Democrat primary race for the U.S. Senate saw retired U.S. Army Lieutenant Colonel Alex Vindman come up short. That drew applause from President Trump. Vindman had been among his harshest critics on Capitol Hill, voting for his impeachment. U.S. Representative Byron Donalds won the Republican nomination for Florida governor. Former Representative David Jolly picked up the Democrat nomination in Tuesday's primary. That all sets the stage for a fall campaign to replace the state's popular but term-limited Republican governor, Ron DeSantis. Also at SRNnews.com, entrepreneur and trillionaire Elon Musk has certainly made his mark in the business world and in technology. Now he's making an impact on the moon. NASA reports it has spotted a new crater on the lunar surface made when a SpaceX rocket crashed. It happened when part of a Falcon 9 rocket slammed into the moon. This is SRN News.
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4: 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Yes, put it down. You're going to live. 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
0: Our scripture of the day, Hebrews 13:7. Remember your leaders who spoke the word of God to you. Consider the outcome of their way of life and imitate their faith. Ronald Reagan said, money can't buy you happiness, but it will certainly get you a better class of memories. There you go, Rachel.
3: There you go.
0: John is with us in Des Moines. Hi, John. How are you?
4: 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How are you?
0: 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How can I help?
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1: 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Tyler's in Nashville. Hi, Tyler. How are you?
4: Pretty good, Dave. You doing good yourself?
1: Better than I deserve. What's up?
4: So me and my wife, I'm 30, she's 29. We have a paid-for house with 15 acres, but the caveat there is it is a double-wide trailer that was manufactured in 97. And this 15 acres is part of my grandfather's farm that I bought back in 2017. And here in the last couple months, the house that that he built in 82 has come back up for sale that's attached to this farm that was a part of it at one time. We're thinking about buying it and moving into it. I just need to know if you think it's a good decision or not.
1: And how much is it?
4: He's asking $185,000, and I think we could fix it up for like $50,000.
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7: The war in Iran, inflation, gas prices, Putin supplying Iranians with more war supplies, Donald Trump having a press conference at the White House. Let's listen in here on Hot Talk with the Ox.
8: Oh, that's good. That looks pretty good. I think we should use this side. We're using the wrong side. We're flipping it. What do you think? Is that good? I'll tell you what. That's good.
7: They are having a signing ceremony of the cornerstone.
8: That'll be under my name now.
7: Apparently, for the new White House ballroom. The construction foreman are signing it. Donald Trump signed it first. Okay. Stop the presses. All right. Everybody gets to come up and sign it. He was just giving an update a moment ago on the progress of the ballroom.
8: We have to get you a long-term employee.
7: Uh-huh.
8: Come on, Dad, get over
7: So it looks like they're doing this for a while. We'll come off of this then. Ahem. All right, glad to see they're working on good stuff for the American people. 320-251-1990 on the Boulder Tap House studio or text line. For the record, by the way, I am a huge supporter of the ballroom. I don't care if it costs taxpayers money. How does the country not have a ballroom? That's ridiculous. I'm all for it. Putting up the tents on the South Lawn is stupid. That being said, it could just happen. Why doesn't the USA declare bankruptcy and start all over again at zero? Why is it so hard to comprehend about all of this? Dan from St. Cloud. There you go. First you balance the budget, then you declare bankruptcy. Might be onto something. Republicans would totally do that. Never Democrats. They squealed at Doge and want free college, Medicare, child care, etc. Yep. Todd's wondering if any other countries care, or if there's any countries that don't carry debt. It's a good question. And then there's the Social Security thing. Ox, isn't most of our debt to Social Security because the crooked politicians from both parties have been borrowing from it since the 50s? Well, that's part of this new debt conversation. And that is that Social Security, they're saying, if we don't do something about it, about the time that I'll be eligible and am planning to start collecting it, it'll be down 22% in order to give me any money at all. In Minnesota, that would be a $530 monthly cut to the average retiree. Wow. 17.7% of Minnesotans would be affected. 1,025,961 of us. Crap. G, thanks for holding. Welcome to Hot Talk with the Ox on the Boulder Tap House studio line.
9: Yeah, Ox, I have a couple of comments and a question about the debt.
7: Make it easy.
9: One is, well, that's the problem, is that no one makes it easy, right? No one can clearly explain. You know, Albert Einstein once famously said, if you can't explain something to a nine-year-old, you don't understand it well enough yourself. And I want someone to explain in very simple terms and to define, if this is a debt, what are the consequences of not paying it, and who do we owe the money to? I'm starting to think we should call it something else, because the word debt implies that there's, you know, somebody that we owe it to, and they can come and foreclose on us. They can foreclose on our country or something,
7: mm-hmm.
9: like a mortgage or something like that. I think we need to frame it up differently, because clearly there are huge consequences. One of them is rampant inflation, because debt is fueling inflation. And even if you don't defund Social Security, inflation is robbing your Social Security, right? The value of that dollar is going down as long as inflation keeps running rampant. So there's things like that. It comes back to my theory that people do not understand money as a tangible asset anymore. It's all theoretical to them now. And I think that if we're going to do anything about debt, we have to be able to explain it in concrete terms. and show it to people in their real life, their day-to-day life, how it's affecting them. I wish Republicans could create a better messaging, because just running around shouting about the debt, honestly, I've heard that defined as the Republican version of global warming, right? For years, the sky is falling, and somehow we keep going. So unless we can describe it a different way and in more concrete day-to-day terms, I don't think anything will ever get done about it.
7: Yeah, that's fair. Yeah, people don't understand it. And one way they will is if Social Security actually gets cut, which I can't believe that they'll actually allow that to happen. But
9: it is getting cut by inflation. See, that's what I'm saying, right? Is that it, even if I don't think it'll get cut ever. Like, that's like the third rail of American politics.
7: Yeah.
9: One of the third rails. Right. But you don't need to cut it if your inflation's cutting into it, which it is. That's already happening.
7: Mm-hmm.
9: So.
7: Big time.
9: As far as the impact on people. Yep.
7: Yeah.
9: Exactly.
7: Thanks, G. And I was referencing your statement about that earlier, too, with the idea that we all just have this big, you know, the money goes into an account and then comes out of the account automatically or however it goes out. But, you know, we're not actually peeling off lettuce. If you do, I mean, that changes everything. You ever do that? I mean, just switch to an all cash basis. Man, it's hard to part with those dollar bills. Actually, it's inflation, so it's hard to part with those $100 bills. The Committee for a Responsible Federal Budget. This is the latest permutation, iteration, whatever the word is I'm looking for, of this group. Years ago, Tim Penny, former congressman in Minnesota, ran as an independent, I think, for governor years ago. And Joe Manchin, some other people are again trying to rekindle this push about, you know, the responsible federal budget thing to try to balance the budget. I've been reaching out to them, and I got to try to get them back on the air again. It's been years since we've had them on the air because we just gave up. But they've rebranded, but they're trying to breathe life into their organization. Nobody paid any attention to them last time they tried to make a big deal out of things. Maybe they will this time. We'll see. Coming up, if Pete Stauber is doing his press conference from the range, we'll go to that. Also, how you can get into the state fair for free. Next half hour on Hot Talk.

0: This is MNN Sports. I'm Mike Graham. The Twins are on the field this hour, taking on the first-place Atlanta Braves and going for the series sweep. Minnesota got a two-run first-inning homer from Josh Bell last night to get things started in a 4-1 victory. The Twins have now won two straight, and Bell says this team has bounced back from their recent four-game skid.
1: I think it starts with trust. You trust the guys in the locker room. You trust in yourself, your own work, your own preparation. You know, and when those big spots come up, you expect the guy in the box or on the mound to make the play, make the pitch, drive the run in. We've been doing that.
0: Catcher Ryan Jeffers says the bullpen is also rounding into shape, and that helps.
2: The additions we've made have just lengthened out everything we've been able to do. To point out a guy specifically, like Fundy's just been phenomenal for us, coming in important situations and like big lefty spots that we need him to come in and get some outs. He's been unbelievable.
0: The AAA Saints got beat last night in Columbus 19-3. The same two teams play tonight. The Lynx are playing tonight. They take on Golden State. That's a WNBA game that features the top two teams in the league record-wise. Forward Nia Coffey of Hopkins says she contributes however she can. That includes a big contribution in Saturday's win in Las Vegas.
3: Every game is a little different. I feel like now that we're deeper in the season, it's kind of evened out a little bit, or, you know, we could catch a rhythm. So we just had to make sure that we stayed adaptable, just controlled what we can control and continue to play hard. And I thought we did a good job of that.
0: Tonight's game will tip off at 9. At 7:30 tonight in St. Paul, the United host Atlanta. The Vikings are practicing this afternoon against the Baltimore Ravens. They'll do that again tomorrow in Eagan. Offensive lineman Donovan Jackson says this is good for them.
4: Scrimmages are great because you get live reps against different fronts, different players, and you get to test your technique against different guys.
0: The Vikings and the Ravens will have a preseason game on Saturday at U.S. Bank Stadium. It'll kick off at high noon. For more Minnesota sports info, go to MinnesotaNewsNetwork.com. 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
9: With SRN News, I'm Keith Peters in Washington. President Trump has picked Dr. Heidi Overton to lead the Food and Drug Administration. Overton is a deputy director of the White House Domestic Policy Council and a trusted figure in Trump's administration. Overton has worked on several of Trump's health initiatives. The United Arab Emirates has suspended all trade with Iran after it said it had come under renewed fire from the country. That will further isolate the Islamic Republic. The country is already suffering under U.S. sanctions and a blockade. Incoming ballistic missile fire triggered nationwide warnings Tuesday night for UAE residents to seek shelter. On Wall Street, the Dow up by 119 points, the Nasdaq rose 41, the S&P 500 advanced 18. More details at srnnews.com.
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11: 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At Monday night's meeting, the Fergus Falls City Council authorized the mayor and city administrator to execute a non-disclosure agreement with a company looking to develop the historic regional treatment center. Community Development Manager Clara Beck says that GFY Custom Crafts LLC is interested in proposing a potential redevelopment, adaptive reuse, and/or disposition of the RTC. In order to evaluate a potential project, both parties wish to protect confidential information exchanged during discussions. Entering into the agreement does not obligate either party to proceed with any proposed projects. While recapping the meeting on KBRF Tuesday morning, City Administrator Andrew Bremseth emphasized that the NDA is to ensure the development group can freely share proprietary and financial information with city leaders so that all parties can be confident in moving forward with potential projects.
12: I wanted to be clear that the NDA is not in place to try to hide anything nefarious to slip a data center. I mean, we hear examples of that across the state and across the country. And people are, you know, suspicious of that. And I totally understand where they're coming from in regards to that. But this is something completely separate from that and related to proprietary information.
11: GFY Custom Crafts LLC is a general contractor based out of Davie, Minnesota, that focuses on the construction of modular homes. The city of Underwood is accepting affidavits of candidacy through Thursday after an administrative mistake caused no one to file during the state-mandated filing period. The city filed a petition for emergency correction of errors and omissions on Monday after learning that the city clerk had not posted the notice of filing dates as required by Minnesota law, so no one filed to run in this year's election. Mayor Anna Kaiser says the state moved the filing dates up this year, and the change was missed as the former city clerk was in the process of retiring. The court granted the petition and ordered a supplemental filing period be held. Now, residents interested in running for mayor or either of the two open city council positions have until 5 o'clock on Thursday, August 20th, to file their affidavit of candidacy. A family-run zoo in Otter Tail County could soon close its doors. The owner of Trowbridge Creek Zoo in Vergas says years of declining attendance have pushed the operation to the brink. In a social media post, owner Dustin Ebersviller said the financial pressure of caring for animals and maintaining the facility has become overwhelming. He says small zoos have only about 3 months each year to earn enough revenue to support animals year-round. Ebersviller is asking the public for support in keeping the zoo open. For KBRFradio.com News, I'm Derek Sidian. Get more news at KBRFradio.com. 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
13: Here's your forecast from News Talk 1250 KBRF. Today, mostly sunny with a high near 80. Calm wind becoming west. A low of 61 overnight with a chance for some rain. Thursday morning, a chance of rain, then mostly sunny for the day with a high of 84 tomorrow. Friday, sunny with a high of 83. And for the weekend, sunshine with a high of 79 on Saturday, 80 on Sunday. 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

0: This is the Ox. Welcome to Hot Talk with the Ox on this Wednesday. Well, I don't know where we're at, Terrible Todd, but about the time that we went to the news break, Donald Trump was taking questions at his press conference about various things, the Strait of Hormuz and whatnot, while he was showing the progress on the new ballroom. And Pete Stauber, apparently his office sent us an incorrect link.
1: Right,
0: and to the press conference.
1: And I thought I had the press conference, but then the stream cut, and now I can't get to it anymore.
0: Okay.
1: So something's not right.
0: So you tried to sniff it out, good for you,
1: yeah,
0: and found it. We got nothing more on Trump's press conference, because I think it's over.
1: Yep.
0: And also the Stauber thing, we just, for some reason, can't link up. All right, then, fair enough. We can move beyond that and go to you. On the Boulder Tap House studio or text line, 320-251-1990. Hold on here. I got to click over to it now. For some reason, I snapped off of it. There we go. Let's see. Don Lyons, of course, is making a ballroom comment. I'll just let you read into that one. When we got off the gold standard in 1971, our currency immediately became a fiat currency, which means the only thing that backs it is our word. But what's happening now is not only here in the United States, but people around the world don't believe in our word anymore, I suspect. Yep, fair. I don't know. Don't know. What else? One other thing. I think we've caught up for the most part on the Boulder Tap House text line. Thanks for. Oh, yeah. When the music stops, nobody is going to have a chair, says a texter. I know. When will the music stop? At some point. George, thanks for holding. Welcome to Hot Talk on the Boulder Tap House studio line.
2: Yeah. Regarding AI, That's adding to our debt, too. We keep spending money on AI, billions. And regarding copper, AI uses one heck of a lot of copper. And I think when AI start really building bigger complexes, that's about the time when copper went through the roof as far as price.
0: Mm.
2: And I want to jump off of that to socialism. You got socialism when you can't afford a home no more. And that's where we're heading, to where everybody's going to end up in apartments pretty soon if you can't afford a home. When you can't afford a home, and you can't afford to drive a car, you got socialism.
0: Yep. People living in pods. Exactly. Yeah.
2: I mean, that's where we're heading, and we're getting real close.
0: It sure looks that way, doesn't it? But yet, people are still buying houses. They're building houses. You know, one of the things, I was sitting at a bar up north a few weeks ago, talking to a random guy at the bar, and we were talking about how much money young kids are making these days. The young kids that are in the workforce are making a fortune. Like, they're making twice as much as adults are making at the moment, and 10 times what we were making back then. So it looks astronomical to old guys like us, George. But, you know, these kids are making a fortune.
2: And I know they're making good money, but...
0: Yeah.
2: $400,000 homes.
0: I know.
2: We're heading for trouble.
0: We are. Yeah, no other way to look at it.
2: That's all I got to say.
0: Thanks, buddy. Appreciate that. Yeah, it sure does look, it looks troubling. No question. But, you know, somehow the kids are doing it. And you know, we're hearing from a lot of these kids that have no idea what it is to be strapped. And they're coming out getting, you know, huge paying jobs right away. And they're the ones that are saying, yeah, what's wrong with giving money to poor people? You know, I've got plenty. I don't need any more. I'll just, you know, we should all be giving to the, it's like, okay, but you don't understand. moving beyond that, it's tough. This is a tough one. By the way, I have reached out to this group to see if we can't get somebody on from the Committee for a Responsible Federal Budget. A lot of names that we know from over the years are trying to work towards this. I'm not sure what the whole end game here is, but I don't know if this is all designed to influence the midterm somehow, make it a campaign issue. I don't think we're ready for it yet as a country, but it's got to be coming soon. But I got this for you. I've been waiting all day to tell you about this. This is fun and a fun idea, I think. Okay, here we go on Hot Talk with the Ox. Kind of getting about to wrap up the show, but I wanted to leave you with this. And that is, or feel free to weigh in on this. If you want to go to the state fair for free, according to, I think it's a Channel 5 story. And yes, if you go to the fair's website, it will tell you this. Volunteer. Most shifts are 2 to 3 hours. You can sign up solo or with a group. And if you volunteer, you get a free admission ticket. Well, how fun is that? Have you ever thought about volunteering at the state fair? So I thought, well, what would you do? If you could volunteer at the state fair, what would you do? Well, you can volunteer at the Alphabet Forest. At this favorite destination for families and children, volunteers help with photo opportunities, alphabet games, and easy crafts. Each volunteer receives a free admission ticket. The Common Table, introducing Minnesotans to the idea of local sustainable food. This uniquely designed destination in the agriculture horticulture building needs volunteers to help visitors try the interactive exhibits. Equimania. At this award-winning exhibit in the horse barn, visitors take photos on a model horse, wrap up a model horse's leg, and try a variety of easy activities to learn more about horses. Equine knowledge is not required. Not only do you get a free admission there, but you also get a free t-shirt. Kemp's Little Farmhands. We welcome individuals, families, or groups of any size, up to 25, to volunteer. Volunteers are needed in 3.25-hour shifts to guide children through this hands-on exhibit that teaches the agriculture process from farm to market. Day of Volunteers sponsorship opportunities are also available with additional

0: And that one you do get a free T-shirt for. So within these, you can look at various activities or specific places where you can actually volunteer and what your duties would be. Like what? I don't know. Never thought about it. Kind of looking at it going, there are people making a fortune at the state fair. I hate to volunteer for things where the people who are running it are eating pay dirt. But maybe not, it's not the people running it. It's just the people that own, oh, Sweet Martha's cookies. Think of the dough they're pulling in. I know people who pay for their kids' college with a lemonade stand 2 weeks a year. Patrick, thanks for holding. Welcome to Hot Talk on the Boulder Tap House studio line.
1: Well, this is Patrick.
0: Yeah. Hey, man.
1: You guys were talking about how expensive things are out there.
0: Yeah.
1: Well, I'm going to be honest. The only way we can get out of this is, you know how they're charging too much for apartments, you know, renting it. Why can't the young people stay home? Well, just like they do in India, you know, they live with their parents. The only thing is you got to put up with them. But just think, you can at least afford and buy a brand new car, put these the people that are jacking up the rent, put them out of business for a while, and then once their price come down, then these young people can go out and can rent an apartment. I think that's what they should do.
0: Mm.
1: Get all the young people living at home. Hey, just put up with your parents. You're going to save a lot of money. I talked to quite a few Indian people from India, and they all live together. I said, how do you guys get along? He said, we just learn how to deal with it. But in the meantime, their bank is growing. They got a lot of money. They said they can buy a brand new car, anything they want.
0: Yeah, so that sounds noble and all that. The trick is to actually build up a war chest. And it's really, really easy to live a life of luxury spending all your money. So hopefully if you're living at home, you're also banking some things for the future. Make it a temporary arrangement.
1: Well, that's what I'm talking about.
0: Yeah.
1: You can save your money. And when they're ready to go out and they got enough money, maybe they can even afford a house. And we're living the new age now. I mean, everything is different now, you know. So we have to... You know, America's always known for, finding ways to get out of it, you know, and I think this would be the best way. If the people are jacking up their prices, well, go ahead, let them do it. But the young people, stay at home. Don't give them your money. Or just help your parents. Just give them a little bit of something and stay there and then build up your bank book. And then when you're ready or you're going to get married, you'll have plenty of money.
0: Patrick, thanks.
2: Yep.
1: Yep, you're welcome.
0: Yep.
1: Bye now.
0: Yep. Bill O'Reilly, I was listening to Bill O'Reilly months ago now, but it kind of stuck with me. I think he was interviewing, I don't think it was his show, I think he was interviewing with somebody, maybe on Fox News or something, but he was talking about what people need to do is to stop paying $6, $7, $8 for a cup of coffee in the morning. Like there's so many of these places. It's like, stop doing that. Stop feeding the beast. You know, go to Costco and buy things for nickels on the dollar rather than going to Starbucks, for instance, and, you know, paying $9 for a pastry that you could get 20 of in the freezer section at Costco for the same price type thing. Starve the beast that way. If you want to actually start bringing down prices. And, that's like an old angry person's solution. I get it. I totally get it. And so often I'll be like, you know what? I've got the money. Well, really, rarely do I say that. But on occasion, it's not that I can't spend my money for that. I'm just not going to reward you for charging that much money for this product. Because this is a stupid thing that is driving up prices for everybody. Let's see here. Simon texting in on the Boulder Tap House text line. F that. My daughter is only 7 and I'm polishing my boot to kick her out at 18. I need quiet time. Absolutely. I don't mean, I'll just say this because I know a lot of us are thinking it, but man, it's one thing to live at home. It's another thing to be married

0: live at home, and it's a third thing to be married and have children while living at home. It's like, wow. That freaks me out. But if mom and dad are good, if everybody's happy at home and you're having a nice time, fine. The other thing is, one thing that never gets talked about, yeah, homes are $400,000 now. But compared to the homes 50 years ago that were $40,000, they're way better. Like, way better. A million times better. Like, if they could start building those cracker box post-World War II homes again, right, with kind of cookie-cutter appliances and flooring and everything, probably could be cheaper, but, man, we're spoiled. Homes are way nicer than they used to be. Except for Trucker Bob's, of course. He still kind of has a museum, I think, that he lives in.
1: Yes, I do. You're talking about Levittown.
0: Is that right?
1: You know, yeah, in New York. Mm-hmm. That's where they went. Boom, boom, boom, boom, boom, boom, they built them. Well, okay, let's get... I listen to Dave Ramsey till I can't take it anymore. Here's the deal. Okay, what do you make? Well, my wife makes 180. I make 210.
0: I know.
1: But we have two cars worth $60,000 apiece. We both combined student loans are $220,000. We have a $800,000 house. How do we get out of debt? What kind of a dummy management operation is your head screwed onto your body? I mean, these people drive me crazy.
0: Yes.
1: They got the world by the butt.
0: Yep.
1: And they grabbed an anchor, and they can't figure out how the hell to drop the anchor because they're running out of breath.
0: Bizarre. Yeah, I know.
1: It is nuts. You don't hear the kid that says, I detail cars. I got four illegitimate children. And
0: no.
1: I'm not in debt. I'm not in debt.
0: You never hear those guys. All right, thanks.
1: It drives me to drink.
0: Yep.
1: Well, anything.
0: Is that what's doing it? Okay.
1: Yes, sir. Okay, bye.
0: Coming up on Hot Talk with the Ox, looking at the calendar. I'm not one of these guys. I don't rush into fall. You know that. But there's a new chart out. When's the last post 8 p.m. sunset near you? Next on Hot Talk with the Ox.
2: Here's your forecast from News Talk 1250 KBRF. Today, mostly sunny with a high near 80. Calm wind becoming west. A low of 61 overnight with a chance for some rain. Thursday morning, a chance of rain, then mostly sunny for the day with a high of 84 tomorrow. Friday, sunny with a high of 83. And for the weekend, sunshine with a high of 79 on Saturday, 80 on Sunday. That's your weather from News Talk 1250 KBRF.
3: This is MNN Sports. I'm Mike Graham. The Twins are on the field this hour, taking on the first place Atlanta Braves and going for the series sweep. Minnesota got a two-run first-inning homer from Josh Bell last night to get things started in a 4-1 victory. The Twins have now won two straight, and Bell says this team has bounced back from their recent four-game skid.
4: I think it starts with trust. You trust the guys in the locker room. You trust in yourself, your own work, your own preparation. You know, and when those big spots come up, you expect the guy and the boxer on the mound to make the play, make the pitch, drive the run in. We've been doing that.
3: Catcher Ryan Jeffers says the bullpen is also rounding into shape, and that helps.
5: The additions we've made have just lengthened out everything we've been able to do. To point out a guy specifically, like Fundyberg, Fundy's just been phenomenal for us, coming in important situations and like big lefty spots that we need him to come in and get some outs. He's been unbelievable.
3: The Triple-A Saints got beat last night in Columbus 19-3. The same two teams play tonight. The Lynx are playing tonight. They take on Golden State. That's a WNBA game that features the top two teams in the league record-wise. Forward Nia Coffey of Hopkins says she contributes however she can. That includes a big contribution in Saturday's win in Las Vegas.
6: Every game is a little different. I feel like now that we're deeper in the season, it's kind of evened out a little bit, or, you know, we could catch a rhythm. So we just had to make sure that we stayed adaptable, just controlled what we can control and continue to play hard. And I thought we did a good job of that.
3: Tonight's game will tip off at 9. At 7:30 tonight in St. Paul, the United host Atlanta. The Vikings are practicing this afternoon against the Baltimore Ravens. They'll do that again tomorrow in Eagan. Offensive lineman Donovan Jackson says this is good for them.
7: Scrimmages are great because you get live reps against different fronts, different players, and you get to test your technique against different guys.
3: The Vikings and the Ravens will have a preseason game on Saturday at U.S. Bank Stadium. It'll kick off at high noon. For more Minnesota sports info, go to MinnesotaNewsNetwork.com. 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

0: let's cut the crap. Get to work here. Wrapping up Hot Talk with the Ox. I am not someone that rushes into fall. Don't confuse this with rushing into fall. It just happened to pop up from Axios. They did a chart of the United States of regions when they see their final 8 p.m. sunset of 2026. For us here in Minnesota, if you're in the bulk of Minnesota, the eastern, the eastern two-thirds, we are looking at August 21st to the 31st. So starting this Friday, essentially, until the next weekend, the final week of August, we will see the final sunset, post 8 p.m. sunset. But most Americans have already seen their final post 8 p.m. sunset. How about that? It all depends on where you're at in the time zone. Big deal there. But like Arizona, all of Southern California, long gone, before August 11th even. Obviously or Nevada, I should say, with the time change, they don't. But other places, like, wow. For the most part, everybody has seen their final 8 p.m. sunset. I was telling Terrible Todd this morning, for some odd reason, I have become this guy where if it's not dark when I get up and go to work, I feel like I've got the day off. Hmm. Like if it's light in the morning, I feel like, and the dog was looking at me like, oh great, we got the day off today. I'm like, no, I'm going to work. It's just light out for some reason. And I like it dark when I go to bed and dark when I get up and go to work.
1: Yeah.
0: Otherwise, it just feels like I'm in, like I'm working on my day off. Maybe that's a weird thing. See you tomorrow on Hot Talk with the Ox.
2: This is your I-94 Ramp Cone Zone update. The 210 I-94 ramp is closed. The interchange ramps will be closed to all travelers during construction, and traffic to and from Highway 210 in Fergus Falls will be detoured to the County Road 1/Tower Road. Highway 210 will remain open for travelers during construction. Traffic will shift to one side of the bridge and will be reduced to one lane in each direction. For construction updates, visit the Fergus Falls Chamber at fergusfalls.com and click on the Cone Zone. 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Laundry piling up while the roads are torn up? 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
8: News this hour from Town Hall. I'm Keith Peters in Washington. An ex-Fauci advisor pleads guilty to plotting to conceal COVID research.
9: A former advisor to infectious disease expert Dr. Anthony Fauci is pleading guilty to plotting to conceal federal records. Dr. David Morins is accused of using his private email account to intentionally circumvent public record laws while employed under Fauci at the National Institute of Allergy and Infectious Diseases. The indictment follows a probe by House Republicans into the origins of the COVID-19 pandemic. In congressional testimony, Morins denied attempting to evade federal transparency laws by using his personal email. He could get up to 5 years in prison when he's sentenced in November. Mike Hempen, Washington.
8: Tuesday's primary results in Florida produced big victories for President Trump.
1: Representative Byron Donalds has won the Republican nomination for Florida governor and will face former Congressman David Jolly, who won the Democratic nomination for the November contest to replace term-limited Governor Ron DeSantis. Meanwhile, progressive state representative Angie Nixon's won the Democratic nomination for U.S. Senate. She'll face interim Senator Ashley Moody, a political appointee who won the Republican nomination in the special elections to fill the final 2 years of now Secretary of State Marco Rubio's term. And in House primaries, longtime Democratic Representative Debbie Wasserman Schultz defeated former Representative Sheila Cherfilus McCormick and others in a redrawn South Florida district. I'm Ben Thomas.
8: The mission to save NASA's sinking Swift Observatory space telescope has been called off. NASA and Catalyst Space Technologies announced the news Wednesday. On Wall Street, the Dow up by 119 points, the Nasdaq rose 41, the S&P advanced 18. More on these stories at townhall.com.
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8: Here's the Wall Street Business Report.
12: President Trump said Tuesday he was delaying that 50% U.S. tariff on $20 billion worth of Canadian imports after the two countries reached a last-minute deal.
1: Less than 2 hours before he was set to impose 50% tariffs on $20 billion worth of Canadian imports, President Trump announced on social media that the U.S. and Canada have a deal, subject, he writes, to the finalization of documents.
12: That is Ben Thomas reporting. Amazon plans to offer drone deliveries to millions more people this year.
13: People may be able to get smaller, lightweight Amazon packages delivered by drones by the end of the year. The company plans to expand their airborne shipping to suburban areas in nearly 500 U.S. cities.
12: That is Lisa Dwyer reporting. It was a winning session on Wall Street at the closing bell. The Dow Jones Industrial Average was up by 119 points, and NASDAQ up by 41. For the Wall Street Business Report, I'm Bob Agnew.
8: News and analysis at townhall.com. An Israeli strike in northern Syria aims to keep Turkish troops out of the area as it continues to occupy part of the country's south. More on the story from international correspondent Karen Chamas reporting from London.
14: Israel has struck an airbase in northwest Syria, aiming to prevent Turkish troops from deploying there. The attack on the Abu Dhuhr airbase in Idlib caused damage but no casualties. Syria condemned the strikes as a violation of its sovereignty. Turkey and other regional countries have condemned the attack. Tensions between Turkey and Israel have risen since the fall of Bashar al-Assad's government. Israel carried out hundreds of airstrikes on Syrian army assets after Assad's fall and seized control of a UN-patrolled buffer zone in southern Syria, which it continues to occupy. I'm Karen Chamas.
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17: For KBRFradio.com News, I'm News Director Derek Sidian. Multiple buildings were evacuated in response to a gas leak in downtown Fergus Falls Wednesday morning. Fire Chief Ryan Muckow says both the Fergus Falls Police and Fire Departments were notified of a gas line hit in the 100 block of North Mill Street. Emergency crews arrived to find a 2-inch line had been hit by construction crews. Due to the leak and levels found within adjacent buildings, an evacuation was conducted of buildings along the north side of Lincoln Avenue between Mill and Court Street. Great Plains arrived and was able to shut off the gas line near the leak. As of 8:30 this morning, fire crews were still ventilating affected buildings and conducting continuous air monitoring. Great Plains estimated that gas restoration would occur this morning to downtown properties. Pat Scholl, owner of the Viking Cafe, says that due to this leak, the restaurant will be closed today. At Monday night's meeting, the Fergus Falls City Council authorized the mayor and city administrator to execute a non-disclosure agreement with a company looking to develop the historic regional treatment center. Community Development Manager Clara Beck says that GFY Custom Crafts LLC is interested in proposing a potential redevelopment, adaptive reuse, and/or disposition of the RTC. In order to evaluate a potential project, both parties wish to protect confidential information exchanged during discussions. Beck says,
18: the city would still obviously be beholden to data practices and open meeting laws in relation to any project discussions, but this is an agreement that, in my mind, essentially is saying we're willing to play ball.
17: Entering into the agreement does not obligate either party to proceed with any proposed projects. While recapping the meeting on KBRF Tuesday morning, City Administrator Andrew Bremseth emphasized that the NDA is to ensure the development group can freely share proprietary and financial information with city leaders so that all parties can be confident in moving forward with potential projects.
19: I wanted to be clear that the NDA is not in place to try to hide anything nefarious to slip a data center. I mean, we hear examples of that across the state and across the country. And people are, you know, suspicious of that. And I totally understand where they're coming from in regards to that, but this is something completely separate from that and related to proprietary information.
17: GFY Custom Crafts LLC is a general contractor based out of Davie, Minnesota, that focuses on the construction of modular homes. The city of Underwood is accepting affidavits of candidacy through Thursday after an administrative mistake caused no one to file during the state-mandated filing period. The city filed a petition for emergency correction of errors and omissions on Monday after learning that the city clerk had not posted the notice of filing dates as required by Minnesota law, so no one filed to run in this year's election. Mayor Anna Kaiser says the state moved the filing dates up this year, and the change was missed as the former city clerk was in the process of retiring. The court granted the petition and ordered a supplemental filing period be held. Now, residents interested in running for mayor or either of the two open city council positions have until 5 o'clock on Thursday, August 20th, to file their affidavit of candidacy. Salman Ahmed Elmi, who received a Minnesota Department of Human Services Outstanding Refugee Award in 2021, is now facing 8 counts of Medicaid fraud and charges related to sex trafficking. State Senator Jordan Rasmussen of Fergus Falls, Republican lead of the Senate Human Services Committee, released the following statement. Quote, the failures of Walz's DHS have no end. This is beyond an oversight problem. This is deeply rooted negligence by state government to prioritize the safety and well-being of the most vulnerable people in our state. Once again, DHS proves they have no idea how to tell a good provider from a fraudulent one, and in this case, a criminal sex trafficker. End quote. Minnesota Attorney General Keith Ellison says Elmi is accused of fraudulently billing more than $1 million for mental health services that were never provided or were ineligible for reimbursement. A family-run zoo in Ottertail County could soon close its doors. The owner of Trowbridge Creek Zoo in Vergas says years of declining attendance have pushed the operation to the brink. In a social media post, owner Dustin Ebersviller said the financial pressure of caring for animals and maintaining the facility has become overwhelming. He says small zoos have only about 3 months each year to earn enough revenue to support animals year-round. The zoo is home to zebras, camels, lemurs, capybaras, and other animals. Ebersviller is asking the public for support in keeping the zoo open. For KBRFradio.com News, I'm Derek Sidian. Get more news at KBRFradio.com. 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
2: This is your I-94 Ramp Cone Zone update. The 210 I-94 ramp is closed. The interchange ramps will be closed to all travelers during construction, and traffic to and from Highway 210 in Fergus Falls will be detoured to the County Road 1/Tower Road. Highway 210 will remain open for travelers during construction. Traffic will shift to one side of the bridge and will be reduced to one lane in each direction. For construction updates, visit the Fergus Falls Chamber at fergusfalls.com and click on the Cone Zone. 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This Cone Zone update is brought to you by Falls Laundromat. Laundry piling up while the roads are torn up? 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
21: 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Kenneth Lund, 76, died July 29th at the Minnesota Veterans Home. The service for Ken will be 2 o'clock on Thursday at Olson Funeral and Cremation. Visitation will begin at 1 for Ken Lund. Mary Hybe, 65, of Fergus Falls, died August 12th at Essentia. The service will be Friday morning at 11 at Olson Funeral and Cremation. Visitation will begin at 10 for Mary Hybe. James Newman, 85, of Battle Lake, died August 5th at the Good Samaritan Center. The service will be 1 o'clock Friday at Our Savior's 10 Mile Lake Lutheran Church in Dalton. Visitation will begin at noon for Jim Newman. Ashley Duckwitz, 42, of Fergus Falls, died August 12th at Lake Region Healthcare. The service will be Saturday morning at 11 at Zion Lutheran Church. Visitation will begin at 10 for Ashley Duckwitz. That concludes the announcements.
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2: I'm shut down on another day of trading. Here is Wednesday's closing market minute. Corn for September up 9 3/4. December up a dime. March up 9 3/4. Soybeans for September up 21.5. November up 20.5. January up 19 3/4. Soybean meal for September up 5.90. October up 6.40. December up 6.80. Chicago wheat for September up 15.25. December up 16.25. March up 15 3/4. Hard red winter wheat for September 18.25 higher. December up 18.25. Hard red spring wheat for September up 15.25. December up 12 3/4. Minneapolis spring wheat for September up 17 3/4. December up 16.5. Into a live cattle for October down 170. December down 205. February down $2. April down 182.5. Feeders for September down 422.5. October down 427.5. November down a 455. That's a look at Wednesday's numbers.
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23: You farmers and ranchers are used to taking risks. You know there's a certain probability that livestock could get a disease or a crop could be wiped out in a storm. But we also want you to think about the safety and health risks you face daily and take steps to beat the odds. Farm safety is everyone's business. This reminder is brought to you by Farm to Fork through the generous support of listeners like you across the country. I'm pleased to have Purdue University ag historian Doug Hurt back today to share more about the history of U.S. agriculture. He picks up where we left off yesterday.
25: American farmers early on practiced what I think we can call safety-first agriculture. American farmers have never been self-sufficient, but they've been subsistence-oriented. But they always needed something that they had to acquire from somebody else, whether it's nails or horseshoes or pots and pans, that kind of thing. But you see farmers becoming commercial on a selective basis.
23: Hurt says American farmers were a pretty independent lot up until the late 19th century, and about the time the land-grant university system was set up.
25: roughly from the late 19th century into the early 20th century, you see a major transformation from safety-first agriculture to commercial specialization. And, you know, farmers today go to the grocery store just like everybody else.
23: Farmers had pretty smooth sailing up until the Dust Bowl era in the 1930s. Many lost their farms and moved on. The federal government got more involved in agriculture as well. I'll have Doug Hurt back tomorrow to talk about another bleak period in American ag history, the 1980s farm crisis. That's Farm to Fork. I'm Darrell Anderson.
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11: 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Sukup helps operations grow stronger and move grain more efficiently. With equipment designed for durability, reliability, and innovation, Sukup is built to get the job done. Yes, declining global wheat availability has helped the wheat complex rally several times so far this year, and fresh fighting in the Black Sea could keep these markets interesting through the fall. Efforts to keep grain moving out of the Black Sea region weakened prices last week. Ukraine had sent Russia an offer through a third party proposing that both sides stop attacking civilian targets across the Black Sea region. On Friday, Russia rejected that proposal outright. Maria Zakharova, spokeswoman for the Russian Foreign Ministry, instead accused Ukraine of terrorism against shipping and said there were no grounds for half measures. She also ruled out reviving the 2022 grain corridor deal that had been brokered by Turkey. All of that means attacks on shipping are likely to continue from both sides. The Turkish Shipowners Association says 136 merchant vessels were attacked in Russian or Ukrainian ports and across the Black Sea in recent months, and the group is advising its members against making those voyages at all.
1: Ukrainian grain exports have fallen 76% year over year so far here in August, and Ukraine has struck back at shipping in the Sea of Azov, which handles nearly a quarter of Russia's grain exports. And last week, the USDA raised its Ukrainian wheat production forecast to 25.4 million tons and lifted corn production to 31.8 million tons. But it cut exports for both, nearly doubling projected Ukrainian wheat ending stocks to 4.8 million tons. Looking ahead to this fall, corn is the bigger question. USDA's office in Ukraine estimates Ukrainian corn exports at 14 million tons. That's down 9 million from estimates earlier this year. If it holds, U.S. farmers could see our corn export figures push even higher into record territory for the second year in a row. I'll be back with more after this.
8: This is Congresswoman Michelle Fischbach. 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I am Michelle Fischbach, fighting for Minnesota farmers and families. Paid for by official funds authorized by the House of Representatives.
1: As attacks on shipping in the Black Sea continue, more grain from that region is headed into storage, and there isn't enough storage for all of it. Analysts expect farmers to see weaker prices in both Russia and Ukraine, potentially setting the stage for smaller corn and wheat production in 2027. 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I'm Mike Pearson. 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
13: Minnesota News Network, I'm Sean Maloney. One day after issuing his executive order protecting the boundary waters from copper-nickel mining, Governor Walz is getting praise from northern Minnesota businesses. Jason Zaborski is with Ely Outfitting Company.
14: Governor, listening to you this morning made me feel like I felt on Saturday, watching about an inch of soaking rain fall in Ely. Like that rain, your announcement is refreshing, it's inspiring, and it's just particularly outstanding news.
13: Zaborski says the wildfires have been bad enough for business in the north. Mining would only make it worse. Minnesota's housing inventory has climbed to a seven-year high, giving buyers more choices. Minnesota Realtors President Wendy Uselak says fresh listings are still coming into the market.
15: The good news for buyers is there's still new inventory hitting the market even right now. And we're anticipating to even have some new offerings coming in yet, and really great new listings coming on into the beginning of fall.
13: Uselak says Minnesota's summer fall home selling season is far from over, with additional inventory expected in the coming weeks. President Donald Trump has temporarily paused a new round of 50% tariffs on Canadian goods as the two countries work to finalize a trade agreement. The three-day delay is significant for Minnesota, where Canada remains the state's largest trading partner and top export market. Minnesota sells billions of dollars in goods to Canada each year. And Republican governor candidate Lisa Daymuth is promising swift changes to fight fraud if she wins the November election. Daymuth says one of the first steps will be cleaning house.
26: I will fire all existing commissioners and deputy commissioners. I'll replace them with leaders who are committed to changing that culture of fraud. I will replace them with leaders that will be accountable.
13: Daymuth says in her first 90 days as governor, she'll work with legislative leaders to crack down on money leaving the state, and she'll form a fraud oversight committee at the executive level. This is MNN.
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13: In other headlines, SAVE is teaming up with the Pavic Museum at St. Louis Park for a community conversation on protecting children in the age of social media and AI. SAVE CEO Eric Mishy says the museum is a fitting place for the discussion.
3: What better place to have this conversation than in a museum that has tracked the evolution in history of how we communicate through electronic means?
13: The September 12th panel will bring together Minnesota lawmakers and parents who have lost children to online harm. Minnesota's minimum wage is going up in the new year. The Department of Labor and Industry says the statewide rate will increase nearly 4% to $11.87 an hour for all employers, reflecting inflation. The training wage for workers under 20 will rise to $9.68 an hour. And two more Boundary Waters entry points are set to reopen after wildfire-related closures. The Superior National Forest's Entry Point 9 and Entry Point 77 will reopen August 25th. More than 1,600 campsites are now available, though some entry points remain closed. The Forest Service as part of the Echo Trail is still off limits, and conditions could change. This is MNN.
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7: This is your I-94 ramp cone zone update. The 210 I-94 ramp is closed. The interchange ramps will be closed to all travelers during construction, and traffic to and from Highway 210 in Fergus Falls will be detoured to the County Road 1/Tower Road. Highway 210 will remain open for travelers during construction. Traffic will shift to one side of the bridge and will be reduced to one lane in each direction. For construction updates, visit the Fergus Falls Chamber at fergusfalls.com and click on the Cone Zone. 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
17: Headlines within the past 48 hours. NPR. Cities are adopting new data center standards as public opposition grows. Politico. Data center opposition faces newest test in Florida's primary elections. The Philadelphia Inquirer. Governor Josh Shapiro signs executive order restricting data center development in Pennsylvania. I heard MSNBC talking yesterday of a farmer somewhere turning down tens of millions of dollars for a chunk of his land because the buyer wanted to build a data center there. What? If it wasn't for flock cameras, these things would be the most hated inanimate objects in the country. And on that, headlines in the past 48 hours. Washington Post. Americans are destroying license plate cameras as surveillance backlash grows. NPR. Flock cameras face growing public scrutiny across Minnesota. Also headlines in the past 48 hours. CNN. Opening statements begin today in a massive federal trial accusing Meta of designing Facebook and Instagram to addict children, harm their mental health, and violate their privacy. As we focus on today's public enemies, 1, 2, and 3 here, thinking outside the box, illustrating the absurdity of today's proletariat, ask yourself, what if the average person could access the flock camera footage, run it through AI to make the images in the pictures dance around in circles, singing It's a Small World with a picture of the White House in flames in the background to post as Instagram memes housed in data centers?
18: Is it so possible that your head is spinning like a top? Just blew your mind. Yeah!
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0: I'm Rob Driesline, and this is from the pages of the Outdoor News, brought to you by Onyx Fish.
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5: 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The Minnesota DNR has named Grand Rapids resident Craig Kiger the 2025 Volunteer Firearm Safety Instructor of the Year. 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
2: 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Listen anytime, any place with the Fergus Now app on your phone. Joining me now from the city of Fergus Falls, I got City Administrator Andrew Bremseth. Andrew, always fun to talk to you.
3: Yeah, thanks for having me, Dave. Appreciate it.
2: Well, we always start, anyway, talking the open forum.
3: Yeah, we had one member of the public last night speak during the open forum. Actually, two. One of them came in a little bit later and was recognized, but asking some questions about the 2014 housing report versus the 2026 housing study that we just recently completed, and wanted to see if the council had any thoughts between those two reports. So the mayor asked the HRA to do some additional looking into what changed between those that 12-year period. And then we had a second member of the public come later on and thank the city council and city staff and the community as a whole for supporting the downtown Santa Summer Splash event that happened a few weeks ago, and we're thankful for those that participated and all the time, energy, and work that went into that. So it was kind of a fun event.
2: I know Anthony made it to the dunk tank. Did you?
3: You know, we were at a family reunion out of town, so we did not make it. I certainly would have been a willing participant if we were in town. I'd probably be on the list next time. I do know that the police chief took one for the team. Officer, I think Urich was in the dunk tank. We had a representation from the fire department, so the city crew is well represented, and I appreciate all of them taking my place.
2: I was out of town too, so I didn't get a chance to dunk anybody.
3: Next time, let's both be there, and you can dunk me all day.
2: Let's pop into the public hearings. We're talking about the expansion of SCR.
3: Yeah, so SCR Solutions is working on expansion of their property. We've been working on this for quite a while. And as part of the overall package to make that economic development project happen, they're applying for a MIF, which stands for Minnesota Investment Fund loan, which comes directly through the state of Minnesota. It's a $300,000 loan that's administered by the city, and $100,000 of that $300,000 becomes forgivable should they meet their hiring goals that are aligned within the project documents. So really good kind of gap measure, closing the gap measure as it pertains to this project and using state funds to do that. So really an attractive loan, low interest. Actually, it might even be 0%. I don't recall the interest rate offhand. And then the forgivable component as well, which he's eligible for with this manufacturing expansion.
2: It's kind of nice, manufacturing some good high-paying jobs.
3: Exactly. And, you know, this is a priority, obviously, of us locally, but the state of Minnesota as well. Manufacturing jobs that are well-paying are important to any local economy, and no different here in Fergus Falls. They're a very valuable employer. They do great work. They employ a number of people today, and seeing that footprint double is going to be really exciting.
2: It's going to be great to see those, like I said, those jobs coming into town and everything. Let's pop down to consent agenda, and probably one of the big hot topics was the NDA with GFY Custom Crafts.
3: Yeah, so this is related to a development group that is looking at doing a project at the Kirkbride, or former Regional Treatment Center, State Hospital. Takes on many different identities depending on kind of the era of the person that you're talking to, but the old state hospital here in town, which is city owned. There is a development group that is currently doing due diligence and considering what a project may look like. And I'll say this, it would be a phased project that would have a number of partners and take significant amount of time with the size and scope of that building and that project. It's not going to be kind of a quick overnight kind of thing. The purpose of this NDA is not to do anything nefarious. It's not to hide a data center or anything like that. The purpose of this NDA is for the development group to be able to freely share proprietary and, you know, financial information that would give a comfort level to the city to be able to work alongside them to continue to try to advance a project like this. The city doesn't have an appetite to work with, you know, a developer that doesn't prove to be viable. And, you know, it's a significant project. And when I say that, I mean the building itself. Mm-hmm. It was a significant undertaking, and being able to openly identify, share, and see some of those things that shouldn't be published on the front page of the newspaper because no developer would ever work in that condition.
2: Yeah.
3: I think it's important to have that protection and be able to have those open dialogues and conversations to make sure that the taxpayers are well represented and that, you know, it's a viable project should it move forward. I envision that despite an NDA like this, we would continue to keep the public abreast if things move forward, what a project scope could look like, you know, who we're working with, some of those things that certainly don't have anything proprietary or confidential associated with them, or even perceived to be confidential. Those things can continue to be offered to the public, and if progress is made, the public will be well aware of that.
2: And if you look back at the history of some of the developers who've said that they wanted to redo the RTC, there's a lot of them that are like, hey, yeah, I want to do this, but the city's like, can you do it? Do you have the money? Well, I can't tell you if we have the money or not. And it's kind of happened a couple times. So I can see the city saying, hey, NDA, just prove to us that you can do it.
3: Absolutely. I mean, it's not fair to ask a developer to come and stick their neck out and stand in front of a public meeting and disclose, you know, every dollar that or every asset that they have. And, you know, another thing that's happened in the past is as soon as people understand or have access to the developer or the players, there's a lot of people that are kind of intercepting that process or interjecting themselves into that process, which really just complicates everything. And so we have a very capable economic development director that we're working with, and Dr. James Lamont, and he will navigate the project. He will keep all of us involved as necessary. We'll get the information that's necessary to make good decisions.

0: completely separate from that and related to proprietary information.
1: Well, sounds excellent. Let's talk a little bit about Wright Park.
0: Yeah, so Councilmember Mortensen brought this effort forward in working with Bimbo Bakery. They're looking at partnering with the city to, over a couple of years, donate some funds to do a beautification project in the community, and the council's kind of honed in on Wright Park. And what they're looking at doing is planting, in three phases, plants in the park, flowering plants in the park that really will look like the park used to. Not maybe the number and volume of flowers that you used to see, you grew up right in the area. You
1: grew up right there.
0: Well aware of what that used to look like, but really to start adding some of that color back and see some flowers in that area. For reference, we're thinking after the three-year project is done, there would be plants that cover from about the Wright Park statute or the statute there through the entire length of the park to the south, so about to the railroad tracks. Pretty significant area. So we had a discussion last week about, you know, is there the garden club? Is there city staff? Is there service clubs?
1: A whole group. It used to be city staff.
0: City staff used to maintain the area. And then over time, you know, budgets, you make some tough decisions and have to cut those things. So trying to wrap our arms around that. But at the end of the day, in partnership with Nature's Garden, who's providing some professional design and the plants and mulch, and then the monetary contribution from Bimbo Bakeries, really kind of a neat project that I think has will not only make the downtown area look better, but also shows what can happen with partnerships when businesses and community members come together.
1: Well, let's talk about Ag Country Farm Credit Services giving a donation.
0: Yeah, so Ag Country Farm Credit Services has a Working Hero Fund, which is kind of a neat program, and they're contributing just over $3,900 to the fire department as part of a grant and or a donation, excuse me, and that will be used for gear for wildland firefighting and those types of activities. So that'll go into the 2026 fire department budget and go directly towards gear to outfit our firefighters.
1: That's a great thing to eat. Something you definitely need.
0: Absolutely.
1: Let's head over to the Norgren property.
0: Yeah, so the Port Authority recently engaged Interstate Engineering to do some conceptual planning for the Norgren property. We've had a housing developer that's come forward and expressed interest and kicking off a project up there and looking at what that may look like. And the Port Authority thought that rather than, you know, do a real piecemeal kind of small development here, small development there, we should look at some layouts for the entirety of the site, try to grow some synergy and kind of phase this thing out. So as part of that, the Otter Tail County's partnering on 50% of the cost of that project. They may have some interest in housing. They're also maybe looking at some other things out there. And we were able to apply for a $5,000 grant through their Community Growth Partnership Program. This is Otter Tail County's program, or the CDA, I should say. And that $5,000 will go directly towards the cost of that interstate engineering study, which is in total, I want to say, about $19,000 worth of work.
1: Now, let's remind everybody, because it's been a long time since I've been there, where is the Norgren property?
0: So the Norgren property is right off County Road 111. It's called the Norgren property. It used to be owned by the Norgren family and be a
1: junkyard,
0: salvage yard. It's been owned by the Port Authority for, I want to say, close to 30 years now. A lot of cleanup has happened. It's been farmed since then. A portion of it was given back to the city to be the mountain bike park, and it's now called Ferber Park. And so there's some cool mountain biking opportunities and trails that are directly connected to this site. But it remains agricultural today and is prime for housing development and continued development to the northeast of our community. So infrastructure has been the biggest challenge, but with a developer at the table and a willing and strong partner in Otter Tail County, I think this might be a good time to really see some action out there and maybe get the infrastructure needed to at least begin the project at Norgren property.
1: And you kind of referenced that housing study earlier, and that just showed we need housing.
0: Absolutely. And the biggest barrier to housing is infrastructure and the cost to build and, you know, some of those things. But this is a property that, you know, if the infrastructure is available or to the property, it's several hundred acres. It's a couple hundred acres in total. And there's a lot of potential and a lot of opportunity. Be very beautiful area, you know, connected to town, but far

0: enough away that you get the kind of country living feel. And I think it's really going to be an area that would take off if we can get it started.
1: Let's move on down and talk a little bit about a development agreement with Wicklund Properties.
0: Yeah, this is another economic development project expansion. So Wicklund Properties is the owner of Premier Specialty Vehicles, which is right near the Humane Society. So they outfit and sell ambulance and emergency vehicles all across the upper Midwest and maybe even the country. And they're looking at expanding their footprint, almost doubling their footprint with an addition, and then adding staff as well. So as part of that project, we are doing a tax increment financing district. And last night we approved the development agreement with them, which basically highlights the things that have to happen to remain TIF, to be TIF eligible and remain TIF eligible. Some of those hiring goals, I don't recall right offhand. I think it was adding about a half dozen positions that average at least $27 an hour, give or take. And so really, you know, good paying jobs in the community and again, increasing tax base with the expansion of the building. They've actually broken ground out there. So you can see dirt moving out there and you can kind of start to visualize what that's going to look like. So
1: it's going to be great.
0: Yeah, great project. Local owner, local business that's been a strong part of our community for many years. And great to see the success they're having and that they have chosen to continue to invest in Fergus Falls and grow their business right here at home.
1: Sounds excellent. Up next, this is kind of an interesting one, the Earth Cam.
0: Yeah, so the Fergus Falls Chamber of Commerce approached the city council last week at the Committee of the Whole about the idea of an Earth Cam. Earth Cam, which is a company, approached the chamber about being part of the America 250th Anniversary Series, where they deployed these cameras in a number of random communities across the country. Just to give kind of a look into the life, I think, of rural America, small town America across the country. And they reached out to Fergus Falls, and with the chamber, they explored a number of sites, including the Big Otter and some other areas. And where they ultimately landed as a proposal was on the Spies Riverfront Park Pavilion. And the proposed camera location and kind of visual would be with the mill in the background as the boutique hotel. You could kind of see down the trail or the path that leads to the mill. You can see the fence and some shrubbery and the river off to your left. So kind of, if you can envision it, we're kind of facing westward from a part of the pavilion structure itself. Ultimately, the council voted not to proceed with that, with the concern that, you know, if people are renting the pavilion for a private event, whether it be, you know, a wedding reception, a graduation party, a church service, what have you, that people should have the expectation of some level of privacy and shouldn't have to be watched. You know, that the camera is constantly live streaming. There doesn't necessarily have to be sound associated with it, and it's not recording, but it could be seen by anybody across the world, and they're free cameras to be able to watch. And so the thought process was, you know, they wanted to have a little more privacy than that, and that people could utilize that space without being, you know, being able to tell who it is and see their face. Where it was proposed to be located was low enough to the ground that if, you know, you or I were in that space and somebody knew us, they could identify us. Mm-hmm. And so some of the conversation at the meeting last night was they would be in favor of it if it was higher up and you could see that there were people there, but you couldn't see exactly who it was.
1: The details.
0: Yeah, and, you know, be able to get a name or a face, facial recognition, any of that kind of stuff that we're hearing about. So the ultimate direction was that they directed staff to try to find a location around the Spies Park area where it would be in a place high enough or broad enough that you couldn't actually make out who the people are, but see that there's activity and vibrancy and, you know, see our downtown area and let people kind of view what it would be like if they were to visit Fergus Falls. So the whole premise of the request was that EarthCam would provide the camera and all the equipment and things like that. The ask of the city beyond using city property and a public property is to cover the monthly cost as it relates to the electricity of the camera. And then Park Region was a willing partner to help cover the cost of the internet connection for the camera on a monthly basis. So kind of a minimal ask in terms of cost, but right now the council said no thanks at the proposed location and directed us as staff to continue to see if there's a viable place to put this that doesn't violate the privacy concerns of people.
1: Have you looked at some of the other Earth cams and where they're kind of placed and how they function?
0: Yeah, you see a hodgepodge. Somebody mentioned that up, is it Rainy River or Lake of the Woods, one of the two, there's a camera that's just literally on the water. You don't see people at all. You can watch the waves come in. It's kind of serene. There's one in Jamestown that's right over the big buffalo, so you can see the people that are coming to visit the world's largest buffalo sculpture, and it's, you know, it's touristy type sites. There's a number of them that are located in, if a community has a town square or a park that serves as a town square, where it's just kind of broadcasting above that, and you see people coming and going and walking. Some are located on like a main street, and you can see the walker or the pedestrians and the vehicles and some of the vibrancy. I think one of the first ones they ever had was at the Welcome to Las Vegas sign. So you see kind of that tourism thing and the tourism thing. And then on Bourbon Street in New Orleans, I know, is a big one. And when I was there a number of years ago, you know, could have family pull it up and see us on the camera and we'd wave and that kind of thing. So I think that's how it all started. And then this America 250 project has kind of taken more of a small town, get away from the more touristy, you know, big tourism things and see what the heart of America is all about related to this 250th anniversary. So I don't know if we'll come back with a location that's suitable and we just say no thanks and we move on, or if there's, you know, a location that would work perfectly that we haven't thought about, but that's what we're going to explore over the coming days. Councilmember Kwame brought up potentially putting it on top of City Hall when we replace the bell tower. Later this fall is the hope, and you know, have a view, but that'd probably be a way zoomed out view that probably doesn't provide a lot of value and to people that are, you know, watching as well. So I don't know. We're going to try to find some resolution to this, but you know, at the end of the day, it's not something that's urgent and needs to happen today.
1: We could do it kind of almost down by the Riverwalk. I mean, not zoomed in on the Riverwalk, but like, because you got the water flowing there and it's really cool.
0: Yeah, I mean, that was one of the very initial locations because the Chamber obviously was the one that was approached, and they said, well, we could do it on Chamber property, but with no winter maintenance on the Riverwalk, there wouldn't be probably a single human being for 7 or 8 months out of the year. The thought was maybe that's not exciting enough. So it's a lot of things to consider. And
1: hey, there's snow.
0: A lot of different variables.
1: Well, especially with the Hoot Lake being put down, the river's not open.
0: Yeah.
1: So you don't even have that.
0: It freezes, for sure. So yeah, good thought, but...
1: Andrew, anything else you need to talk about?
0: Yeah, no, real quickly, we also, last night, we added to the agenda, we had a bid opening yesterday morning for the first phase of the lead service line replacement project, which is all grant funded. Bids came in okay. They were just over engineer's estimate, but still within our project budget. And so the council approved that contract. It's about 22 homes that will be upgraded here this year for the lead service line. So that's that. And then I can't believe we're there, but it's already Labor Day coming up here on September 7th. And so we don't, the way the calendar falls, we don't have another council meeting till after Labor Day. We have a kind of a 3 week stretch here.
1: Yeah.
0: And so I'm mentioning this early, but I won't be back on the air before then, that with Labor Day falling on Monday the 7th, garbage and recycling picked up on Monday gets shifted to Tuesday. Garbage and recycling normally picked up on Tuesday gets shifted to Wednesday, and then Thursday and Friday are unaffected. And then the next city council meeting, like I mentioned, is the day after Labor Day on September 8th at 5:30.
1: Well, sounds excellent. Andrew, thanks for coming in. Thanks for all you do to help our city.
0: Thanks, Dave. Appreciate it.
1: Andrew Bramseth, Fergus Falls City Administrator, joining us on News Talk 1250. 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
3: News this hour from Town Hall. I'm Keith Peters in Washington. Florida Republicans have settled on Representative Byron Donalds as their candidate for governor. That now makes 8 black major party nominees for governor's jobs this year.
4: Byron Donalds is celebrating his win in the Republican primary for governor in Florida. Donalds ran with President Trump's endorsement, and he has embraced that on the campaign trail. He did not mention the president on stage, and in fact, much of his campaign is about addressing Floridians' concerns about their economic struggles.
5: An affordable Florida starts with a limited government that respects hardworking taxpayers who fund it.
4: He's running with that Trump endorsement, but almost making an implicit criticism of Donald Trump's economy. Donalds does not talk about his historic candidacy, but he would be the first black governor of Florida. He would be the first black Republican governor elected in the United States.
3: Correspondent Bill Barrow reporting. President Trump will delay the 50% U.S. tariffs on $20 billion worth of Canadian imports.
6: Less than 2 hours before he was set to impose 50% tariffs on $20 billion worth of Canadian imports, President Trump announced on social media that the U.S. and Canada have a deal. Subject, he writes, to the finalization of documents. Trump's import taxes would have hit about 5% of what Canada ships to the U.S., including products ranging from hockey sticks to tongue depressors. And Canada had threatened to respond in kind. But those sanctions are now delayed, buying time for more negotiations and avoiding, for now, yet another strain in already tense relations between historic allies. Ben Thomas, Washington.
3: On Wall Street, the Dow up by 119 points. The NASDAQ rose 41, with the S&P 500 advancing 18 points. More on these stories at townhall.com.
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3: Moderna shares more than doubled after announcing initial results from a study of an experimental cancer treatment. Bob Agnew reports.
8: Moderna and Merck are developing an mRNA-based cancer vaccine designed to be tailored to individual patients based on unique mutations within their tumors. They're pairing a new Moderna drug with Merck's immunotherapy drug Keytruda. Companies said patients in a study who received the combination live longer without cancer returning or metastasizing than patients who got Keytruda alone. Bob Agnew reporting.
3: Shares of Unitree, one of China's largest humanoid robot makers, have soared as much as 629% in its public stock trading debut in Shanghai. At market close, they had gained 460%. The company raised about $900 million in its listing on the NASDAQ-style Star Market. News and analysis at townhall.com. Police in Worcester, Massachusetts are investigating the death of an off-duty officer in what they describe as a domestic matter. We hear more on this story from national correspondent Marcella Sanchez reporting.
9: Authorities in Worcester, Massachusetts are searching for Karen Solomon, who police say was at the home of a 31-year veteran officer where he was found dead. The president of the local police union identified the officer as Kurt Solomon. Records show the Solomons owned the home, but police have not described the relationship between the two. Karen Solomon is also the co-founder of First Help, a group focused on mental health for first responders. Local, state, and federal agencies are involved in the search, and authorities say Karen Solomon may be armed. I'm Marcela Sanchez.
3: 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From Washington, I'm Keith Peters reporting.
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1: Here's your forecast on News Talk 1250 KPRF. 62 for tonight's low. We're going to see isolated showers and thunderstorms throughout parts of the listening area. We'll see that tonight into early tomorrow. 84 and sunny for Thursday's high. 58, partly cloudy as we get into Thursday night. 82 sunny on Friday. 57 clear on Friday night. 79 sunny Saturday. 80 mostly sunny on Sunday. That's a look at your forecast on News Talk 1250 KPRF. Depend on it.
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1: With SRN News, I'm Keith Peters in Washington. The national debt has surpassed a record $40 trillion, highlighting the impact of defense costs, social programs, and interest on the deficit. This milestone comes just 5 months after hitting $39 trillion. Experts say the growing debt is already affecting Americans by raising borrowing costs and lowering wages. Advocates for a balanced budget warn of tougher fiscal trade-offs ahead. The United Arab Emirates have suspended all trade with Iran after it said it had come under renewed fire from the country. That will further isolate the Islamic Republic. The country is already suffering under U.S. sanctions and a blockade. Incoming ballistic missile fire triggered nationwide warnings Tuesday night for UAE residents to seek shelter. More details at SRNnews.com.
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3: Here's your forecast on News Talk 1250 KBRF. 62 for tonight's low. We're going to see isolated showers and thunderstorms throughout parts of the listening area. We'll see that tonight into early tomorrow. 84 and sunny for Thursday's high. 58 partly cloudy as we get into Thursday night. 82 sunny on Friday. 57 clear on Friday night. 79 sunny Saturday. 80 mostly sunny on Sunday. That's a look at your forecast on News Talk 1250 KBRF. 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